12 ways to overcome frustration and anger. We all tend to get frustrated and even angry when we're faced with challenges or an outcome we expect just doesn't happen. And more often than not, our frustrations are caused by external forces that are beyond our control, such as a gadget not working or that annoying person crawling under our skin. It's normal to be frustrated every now and then, regardless of the cause, but the way we deal with frustration is what's important. Number 1. Breathe. Relaxed, regulated breathing changes the chemistry of the brain. Conscious, focused breathing can help you avoid impulsive actions or rash words. Before you act out in anger or frustration, pause and take a deep breath. Count to 4 slowly as you breathe in, then count to 4 again as you breathe out. Repeat this breathing exercise until you feel calm. Number 2. Change your perspective. Try to view frustration as delayed success rather than failure. Number 3. Talk to a friend. It's always good to talk to someone about anything that's bothering you. Well, maybe not anything, but the point here is to be able to share bottled up feelings with someone instead of just repressing your emotions. Who knows? Your friend might have a solution that can help you. Number 4. Journal. Write down your successes and failures in a journal. Keeping track of your successes can be motivating, and similarly, keeping track of activities that you feel are limiting you can be helpful as well. This way, you can have a check and balance as to what worked for you and what didn't. Number 5. Accept reality. You also need to check your own reality. If you have done everything within your power to accomplish something and it still doesn't work out, then you should try to accept it as it is. What you can do in this kind of situation is write a pros and cons list and then take it from there. Number 6. Track your progress. Sometimes you may feel that things aren't moving fast enough, or they just aren't working out the way they should. This can lead to a lot of frustration. Make a checklist and see how you are progressing. Number 7. Treat yourself. Frustration can build up tension and anxiety, which can have detrimental effects on your mood, sleep cycle, and general body chemistry. By improving your self-care, especially care for your body, you can relax and let go of the feelings that were stirred up by frustration. Instead of fuming and blowing up on someone,

take a soothing bath, go for a walk, or read something. These activities can help change your body chemistry from alarmed to calm and focused. Number 8. Exercise. Physical activity can relieve tension and stress caused by frustration, especially if you exercise in a natural environment. Number 9. Stop being angry. Anger is one way to vent your frustration. Try not to lash out at others. Instead, take some time out and perhaps read something funny. The point here is to minimize anger so you can think straight. Only once you are calm will you be able to think straight and address the problem that is causing your frustration. Number 10. Stop blaming yourself. Maybe the cause of your frustration is something of your own doing, but blaming yourself will only put you in a negative state of mind, which will do more harm than good. So try to find solutions rather than blame yourself endlessly. Number 11. Be around optimistic people. You can get energy from them, as well as advice. Perhaps they've encountered similar situations like yours, and they can cheer you up. Number 12. Try to be positive. Try to think of past times you had difficulties and yet managed to get through them. Remind yourself that this too will pass. It always does. So count your blessings and see where you've triumphed in the past. A positive attitude can help you get through this as well. We all have rough patches and get frustrated from time to time. As long as you work towards your goals and dreams, you will encounter some sort of frustration. It's inevitable, but remember, how you deal with it is the important part.

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4: Is your electrical installation safe? Take a few minutes to check these five important points. First thing to check, that your electrical panel board features a general circuit breaker, which is designed to cut electrical current in the event of malfunction or fire. Furthermore, it should be easy to access should you have to operate it in an emergency. Check that there is at least one installed device that specifies the value 0.03 amps or 30 milliamps. This is a differential protection device that protects people from the risk of electric shock in the event of direct contact with live electrical equipment or a faulty electrical appliance. The devices in your panel board also protect against the risk of a fire starting as a result of electrical fault. However, once they are 20 to 25 years old, they should be replaced to ensure maximum protection. Other components in your installation, such as plugs and switches, also deteriorate over time. When used on a daily basis, they can develop faults that can be both subtle and invisible. Ensure your components are in perfect condition, that they function silently and with no noticeable odor. And replace them once they're over 25 years old. The final point to be aware of concerns the general condition of appliances that are plugged into your outlets, their power cords, and any wiring, which could be dangerous if in poor condition or exposed. These simple acts can reduce electrical-related risks.
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4: Today we're going to talk about exactly how to meditate. Where should I meditate? Technically, you can meditate anywhere you like because it is an exercise for the mind. You can meditate sitting in a chair, sitting on the floor, and even laying in bed. However, there is an optimal way to meditate. It's best to avoid meditating in bed because you tend to fall asleep. Meditating on the floor with your back straight up is actually considered to be the most formal and beneficial way to meditate, and this is because it keeps you wide awake and allows you to sit for long periods of time. What do I do with my body? Your arms are resting on your thighs, your hands rest on top of each other and form a cup shape. Your thumbs can touch, it's up to you. What's important is that your arms feel relaxed. Your back is straight and your head is completely level. Your head is not tilted upwards or downwards, just forward. In terms of what to do with your eyes, for most beginners, I would recommend you to meditate with your eyes closed as it's easier to focus. If you do choose to meditate with your eyes open, do not focus your eyes on an object in front of you. Instead, look into the distance. How long should I meditate for? Now, before you start your meditation session, you'll want to set an alarm. So setting an alarm helps prevent a constant need to wonder about how much time is left in the session. For first-time meditators, I'd recommend you start with just 5 minutes on the clock. As you make meditation into a daily practice and get more used to sitting in the meditative position for long periods of time, you can increase the time. Most people recommend meditating between 10 to 20 minutes. What to do during meditation? Here's where it gets tricky. Now, there are many different forms of meditation. The one you'll be learning today is one of the most commonly taught forms of meditation, and it's called mindfulness breathing meditation. It's very easy to learn, and it's considered to be just as powerful and insightful as any other form of meditation. The focus of breathing meditation is, well, you guessed it, on your breath. First, you want to make sure that you're breathing through your nose. Then all you have to do is focus all of your attention on your breath. Observe the way the air feels as it flows through your nostrils. Observe the way your breath transitions from inhale to exhale. Observe that little pause between those two actions. Observe every single aspect about the way it feels. What you'll quickly notice is that thoughts will start appearing in your mind and will distract you from this simple, simple task. When you notice your mind wandering like this, simply pull the focus back to the breath. This is how you train your mindfulness muscle. Now, most people who meditate for the first time will find it extremely hard to focus on just the breath for even a couple of seconds. They'll find themselves lost in thought quite often. This is totally normal, so don't criticize yourself if it happens, which it probably will. All you have to do is simply bring your attention back to your breathing. A good trick that I personally use to quickly bring my focus back is to focus all of my attention on the little bridge between inhale and exhale, that little pause where your body transitions during its act of breathing. While meditating, try as hard as possible to avoid moving. Itches and urges to fidget will arise throughout your meditation session. This is normal. This is to be expected. Simply bring your focus back to your breath and the feeling will eventually go away. And that's all there is to it. It's a very simple exercise. What's important to note is how often you work on it and how much time you put into it. By making it a habit, you'll notice that you'll be able to have your entire focus on your breath for longer and longer periods of time. Think of this as your mindfulness muscle getting stronger and stronger. In order to really start seeing the benefits of meditation, you should meditate on a daily basis. 10 minutes a day, every single day. Some people like to do it twice a day, like Arnold Schwarzenegger, who does it 20 minutes a day when he wakes up and 20 minutes right before he goes to bed. As long as you make it into a daily habit, that is the most important factor. When will I start seeing the benefits? Well, first of all, you have to be doing it on a daily basis. The length of each session plays a part on how fast you see the benefits. But ultimately, it's hard to say because it really does differ from person to person. In my personal experience, it took me about a month of meditating every single day before I noticed any benefit myself. I found myself in a better mood overall and was less likely to get consumed by certain negative emotions. As I continued the practice, I noticed more and more benefits along the line. And that's it, guys. Meditation is very simple. It's just the act of making it into a daily habit that is hard.

0: 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It's M. He's a lover.
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14: For 2.5 million years, the Earth's climate has fluctuated, cycling from ice ages to warmer periods. But in the last century, the planet's temperature has risen unusually fast, about 1.2 to 1.4 degrees Fahrenheit. Scientists believe it's human activity that's driving the temperatures up, a process known as global warming. Ever since the Industrial Revolution began, factories, power plants, and eventually cars have burned fossil fuels such as oil and coal, releasing huge amounts of carbon dioxide and other gases into the atmosphere. These greenhouse gases trap heat near the Earth through a naturally occurring process called the greenhouse effect. The greenhouse effect begins with the sun and the energy it radiates to the Earth. The Earth and the atmosphere absorb some of this energy, while the rest is radiated back into space. Naturally occurring gases in the atmosphere trap some of this energy and reflect it back, warming the Earth. Scientists now believe that the greenhouse effect is being intensified by the extra greenhouse gases that humans have released. Evidence for global warming includes a recent string of very warm years. Scientists report that 1998 was the warmest year in measured history, with 2005 coming in second. Meanwhile, readings taken from ice cores show that the greenhouse gases carbon dioxide and methane have hit their highest levels in the past 420,000 years. Arctic sea ice is also shrinking. According to NASA studies, the extent of Arctic sea ice has declined about 10% in the last 30 years. As long as industrialized nations consume energy and developing countries increase their fossil fuel consumption, the concentration of greenhouse gases in the atmosphere will continue to rise. Researchers predict that temperatures will increase about 2 to 10 degrees Fahrenheit by the end of the century. What's less certain is what rising temperatures mean for the planet. Some climate models predict subtle changes. Others forecast rising sea levels, which could flood coastal areas around the world. Weather patterns could change, making hurricanes more frequent. Severe droughts could become more common in warm areas, and species unable to adapt to the changing conditions would face extinction. Although much remains to be learned

about global warming. Many organizations advocate cutting greenhouse gas emissions to reduce the impact of global warming. Consumers can help by saving energy around the house, switching to compact fluorescent light bulbs, and driving fewer miles in the car each week. These simple changes may help keep the Earth cooler in the future.

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you'll find places of breathtaking beauty that leaves you spellbound. In every corner hides unseen treasures. The best is always waiting to be discovered. Welcome to Saudi Arabia. Prepared by Abir Abu Sulaiman. Many people escape the summer heat in Saudi Arabia by climbing to higher terrain where it is cooler. We found ourselves doing just that recently to get away from the hot and humid Jeddah. This is what one man tells us about his journey. We drove up to Taif and then took the scenic road south along Route 205 that passes through Bani Saad. This is a garden region with many fruit and vegetables grown along the way. A couple of kilometers south of Bani Saad, after a bend in the road, a majestic old village came into sight. High on the hill in front of us was a collection of traditional buildings crowned with two marvelous towers. This was Al Khalada Heritage Village.

access was via a truck further along the road, so we were on the other side of the hill before we started climbing up and approaching the village. It was a spectacular position overlooking the terraces and fields below. It is not often you get to visit such a spot with no modern buildings nearby. The buildings were made from local dark stone, perfectly laid one on top of each other with no visible mortar. There were also two defensive forts or towers, known locally as husuns, topped with attractive triangular white stones pointing upwards. These towers would have provided protection from enemies for the people of the village, along with housing animals and storing crops. Interestingly, one tower stood alone, and the other could be accessed only from within the village itself.

The village had a magical appeal, not unlike castles I had visited in Europe. Before I knew it, everyone was out exploring in all directions. There were many small passageways between the buildings leading from one house to another. Most doorways were flanked by huge upright stones with a large half-moon stone above. It was uneven underfoot, and some of the rooms were in poor state of repair, so extra care was taken when exploring. The village mosque was situated in the middle, overlooking the fields below. The call to prayer would have certainly carried a long way from there. Inside was a pair of mihrabs side by side that had been decorated in recent years with a beautiful turquoise green edging. The mosque was also the only building to have been painted white on the outside, so it stood out from the others. This was one of the most impressive heritage sites in the area. The history of the village was intriguing. Some say it dated back to the beginning of Islam. After a little research, we found that Al-Harith bin Qalada was an Arab physician and companion of the Prophet Muhammad, peace be upon him. Could this be where his descendants settled? And with that, we come to the end of Visit KSA. This is Miha Lariri, Bandar Asiri behind the controls, and prepared by Abir Abu Sleiman. Welcome to Saudi Arabia.

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1: Hello, everyone. Take a look around you right now. Chances are there's a phone within an arm's reach. Maybe it's in your pocket, sitting on your desk, or charging nearby. For many of us, our phones have become the first thing we see in the morning and the last thing we check before going to sleep. But here's an interesting question. When was the last time you spent an entire day without looking at a screen? Not because your battery died, not because there was no signal, but because you actually chose not to. For some people, that sounds relaxing. For others, it sounds almost impossible. Today, we're talking about the growing trend of the digital detox and whether it's really impossible to disconnect in a world that seems permanently connected. What exactly is a digital detox? Let's start with the basics. A digital detox simply means taking a break from digital devices. That could mean staying off social media for a few hours, turning off notifications for a weekend, or even going completely screen-free for a day. There isn't one official way to do it. Some people delete social media apps for a month. Others put their phones away during meals. Some even go on vacations where they intentionally leave their devices behind. The goal isn't to avoid technology forever. The goal is to create a healthier relationship with it. Because let's be honest, technology is amazing. It helps us stay connected, find directions, listen to music, watch movies, order food, and talk to people across the globe in seconds. The challenge isn't that technology exists. The challenge is figuring out when enough is enough. Here's a fun thought experiment. Imagine every minute you spend scrolling through social media, watching videos, replying to messages, checking emails, and browsing the internet. Now add all those minutes together. The total might surprise you. Many people spend several hours every day looking at screens, often without realizing it. A quick glance at your phone turns into 5 minutes. 5 minutes becomes 20. 20 becomes an hour. Before you know it, you've somehow spent an entire evening watching videos about topics you weren't even interested in when you started. We've all been there. You open your phone to check the weather. 10 minutes later, you're watching a video about how penguins survive winter or learning random facts about ancient civilizations. Interesting? Absolutely. Productive? That's another question. So why is it so hard to disconnect? If you've ever tried putting your phone away and felt the urge to check it just a few minutes later, you're not alone. Our devices are designed to keep our attention. Notifications arrive throughout the day, messages appear instantly, new content is always waiting. And there's something else happening. Humans naturally dislike missing out. Nobody wants to be the last person to know about exciting news, funny videos, or important updates. This feeling even has a name, FOMO, the fear of missing out. Ironically, while technology helps us stay connected, it can sometimes make us feel like we need to be available all the time. Respond immediately, check constantly, stay updated every second. That can become exhausting. The funny things people do during a detox. People attempting digital detoxing often discover some surprising habits. For example, many reach for their phones without any reason at all. Not because they received a message, not because they needed information, just out of habit. Some people have reported unlocking their phones, staring at the screen, and then realizing they have absolutely no idea why they picked it up in the first place. Others feel phantom vibrations. That's when you think your phone buzzed in your pocket, but it actually didn't. Your brain has become so used to notifications that it starts imagining them. It's funny, but it also shows how deeply technology has become part of everyday life. What happens when you disconnect? The results can be surprisingly positive. Many people say they feel calmer, others notice they sleep better. Some discover they suddenly have extra time for hobbies, reading, exercising, or simply relaxing. And perhaps the biggest surprise, boredom. Lots of it. At first. But boredom isn't necessarily a bad thing. Before smartphones, boredom often led people to be creative. They daydreamed, they brainstormed ideas, they explored new hobbies, they started conversations. Today, boredom rarely lasts more than a few seconds before we reach

touch-free screen. A digital detox can bring back those moments where the mind is free to wander, and sometimes that's where the best ideas come from. Can you really disconnect completely? Here is the big question. Can you truly disconnect in today's world? For most people, probably not completely, and that's okay. Many jobs require emails. Families communicate through messaging apps. Navigation, banking, shopping, and entertainment all rely heavily on technology. Modern life is built around digital tools. Trying to avoid them entirely might not be realistic. Instead, many experts suggest focusing on balance rather than total disconnection. Technology isn't the enemy. Overuse is the challenge. It's not about throwing your phone into a drawer forever. It's about deciding when your phone deserves your attention and when it doesn't. Easy digital detox ideas. If you're curious about trying a digital detox, it doesn't have to be extreme. Start small. Maybe avoid checking your phone during meals. Maybe spend the first 30 minutes of your morning screen-free, or set aside 1 hour every evening without social media. You could also try leaving your phone in another room while watching a movie. Go for a walk without constantly checking notifications. Listen to music without scrolling at the same time. Do one thing at a time. You might be surprised by how refreshing that feels. At the end of the day, technology has changed our lives in incredible ways. It keeps us informed, entertained, connected, and productive. But like many good things, balance matters.

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3: 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Hey, hey, hey, hey.
4: 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Good morning.
5: Good morning, KSA. Hey.
1: Good morning, everybody. Good morning. Good morning. Welcome to the episode of the same name. Good morning, KSA. This is me, Nareen Bamana, with director Zakir Rifai. And what are we talking about today? Starting off with local news, as always, but this time on the fourth Global AI Summit. And my question for today is about life lessons. Ooh, it's deep today. We're also going to talk about whale's breath. Yeah. Tiny robots, art museums, and health, how they're connected. All of that in the next hour. Yes, it's enough and more. I hope you enjoyed today's episode. Okay, it's very deep life lessons. That's going to be interesting. All right, so join me on Instagram Live, account name Nareen Bamana, spelled N-E-R-R-I-N. Let's take a break. We'll be right back. Don't go away.

0: The Kingdom of Saudi Arabia's preparations are ongoing, and our ambitions are high to offer an exceptional experience at the 2034 World Cup.
1: And we're back and ready to start off with the local news, all right? The Saudi Data and AI Authority, SADAIA, has announced that the fourth Global AI Summit will take place in Riyadh from September 15 to the 17th. The event is expected to attract an international audience of government officials, policymakers, CEOs of major technology companies, researchers, innovators, and AI experts, according to the Saudi press agency. And SADAIA said the summit comes at a critical time as artificial intelligence continues to reshape modern life and influence the future of economies and societies. The event aims to support Saudi Arabia's transition to a knowledge-based economy and contribute to the goals, of course, of Vision 2030. Building on the success of previous editions held in 2020, 2022, and 2024, the upcoming summit will feature high-level discussions, strategic agreements, and new initiatives across the data and AI sectors. Now, one of the most notable outcomes of earlier summits was the establishment of the International Center for AI Research and Ethics, ICARE, which is a UNESCO-affiliated center headquartered in Riyadh, reinforcing the kingdom's growing role as a global hub for artificial intelligence. All right, sounds cool if you're interested. Yes, AI seems to be here to stay for the future. All right, quick break. We'll be back with the topic of the day, the serious one about life lessons. So stay tuned. Don't go away.

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1: All right, here we are talking today about life lessons. The specific question is, what life lessons did university teach you? Because university isn't just about lectures and exams. Nah, for a lot of people, it's the first time, for example, living independently, managing time, handling pressure, and meeting people from very different backgrounds. It's where you learn what works for you and what doesn't. So I want to hear from you. Did university teach you, for example, discipline, like meeting deadlines or balancing study and life? Did it teach you independence, budgeting your money, or standing on your own? That's if you had to move away, right? Like some people. And maybe it taught you how to handle failure, yikes, like failing a course or not getting the grade you expected. And then, you withdraw from one class, go to another, or you even change your major, possible. Maybe it helped you build confidence, speak up, make friends, or work in teams. But you know what? If you didn't go to university or you didn't learn anything from university and your biggest lessons didn't come from there, that's okay too. You can tell us, did you learn an important life lesson from friendships, from work, starting your first job? Where is it? From travel, living away from home, or moving to a new city? Family, a challenge, difficult moment that changed how you think? There is no right or wrong, of course, just real experiences. So what life lesson stayed with you and where did it come from? All right, we got a message from Princess who says, life lessons so far, there's no specific age to study, it's lifelong. All right, nice. And Fahad says, hi Nareen, university taught me time management. If I didn't plan my day, everything piled up fast. I still use this lesson at work now. And Sarah says, hello, my life lesson came from a difficult time in my life. It taught me that tough moments don't last, but they make you stronger. All right, life lessons. Let's see. I did not think deeply enough myself about this, but I'm thinking there's a lot of life lessons during your lifetime, okay? Seriously. If you didn't have any, that means you're not really thinking deeply about things, right? You're just going with the flow, allowing events and things to happen, and then you're reacting to them. But life lessons are like when you have those amazing moments or difficult moments, and then you come out of it and you think about it, you have like internal dialogue to figure out why you did what you did, why you thought what you thought, why you felt what you felt, how you handled the situation, did you handle it well, what did you learn from it, could you have handled it better?

lessons for next time, that kind of thing. So kids teach you the biggest life lessons, I think, in the world. They do teach you to be completely selfless, generous. You realize how protective you could be, to what lengths you would go to protect them, to love them, to cherish them, to encourage them as well. So a lot of life lessons come from families. All right, another message from Princess, who says, and regarding friends, no matter how close, they're bound to break promises and disappear. That's painful. Okay, so that might teach you not to trust 100% and not to tell people your deepest, darkest secrets, right? That's a life lesson. All right, let's take a quick break. Remember, join me on Instagram Live, account name Nerin Bamana, spelled N-E-R-R-I-N. Stay tuned, we'll be right back.

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1: All right, this one's gonna sound exciting. Scientists are using drones to collect what? To collect whale breath. Yeah, whale breath. And it's revealing new clues about the health of whales in the wild. So how does this happen? Well, the drones fly through, you know, the misty blow that whales release when they surface to breathe. And inside those droplets, researchers can detect diseases without touching or stressing the animals. Now, using this method, scientists found a highly contagious virus linked to mass strandings of whales and dolphins worldwide. It's called Cetacean Morbillivirus virus, and it's been confirmed for the first time above the Arctic Circle. Professor Terry Dawson of King's College London called the technique a game changer, saying it allows disease monitoring in live whales as Arctic ecosystems rapidly change. And the team sampled humpback, fin, and sperm whales in the Northeast Atlantic using drones and small skin samples. The virus spreads easily between marine mammals and has caused mass deaths in the past. The study involving King's College London, the Royal School of Veterinary Studies, and Nord University's Norway in Norway is published in BMC Veterinary Research. All right, and the real-world impact, of course, is actually bigger than we think. By spotting dangerous viruses early, scientists may be able to prevent mass whale deaths before they happen. And whales, because they play a key role in ocean ecosystems, and it helps keep marine life balanced and even supporting healthy carbon cycles. As climate change, they say, warms the oceans and pushes animals into new areas, diseases can spread faster and reach places they've never been before. So tools like this drone sampling give researchers an early warning system, helping protect ocean life in a rapidly changing world. All right, sounds cool. Oh man, to be the scientist doing that, flying a drone in the misty blow of whales, wow. All right, quick break. We'll be back to talk some more about life lessons. Stay tuned, we'll be right back.

According to Knight Frank, the global real estate consultancy, 66% of Saudi Arabia's existing hotel inventory falls into the luxury and upscale category, with this segment projected to grow to 72% by 2030, equivalent to approximately 251,000 hotel rooms. Based on World Trade Organization data, managing these rooms will require 232,000 to 387,000 key workers, all of whom will need new housing solutions. You are listening to SRFM. All right, yes, you're listening to SRFM's Good Morning KSA, and today's topic is about life lessons. What life lesson stayed with you and where did it come from? All right, so psychology shows us that some of the most important life lessons are about how we treat ourselves. Self-compassion means speaking to yourself like a friend, not a critic, especially after mistakes. Acceptance is another key lesson. You don't always need to be right, and you can't control everyone or every outcome. So taking responsibility for your choices is actually empowering because it puts change back in your hands. When your actions match your values, life feels more meaningful, and focusing on your strengths instead of only fixing weaknesses helps build confidence and resilience. And so we're always kind of growing and changing and evolving, and that is as it should be, because as the years go by and you meet new people and you have new life experiences, there's no way that these things are just like bouncing off you and not shaping your opinions, shaping your ideas, changing you slightly here and there. I'm not talking about big value changes, but there could be. But even small changes are important. The way you behave, the way you speak to others, to yourself, all of that. These are all life lessons. They might be small, they might be big, but they're all lessons that shape you to be the newer version of who you really are. All right. We got a few messages here. This one's from Princess, who says, "What I teach my kids, never to give up, keep trying harder, and that making mistakes is okay because it helps us learn better." And Abu Ad says, "Always do the correct actions, because when people judge and ask, you will ask as individuals." Not sure what that the ending of that is. I think he got cut off in the middle of writing it. We got a message from Omar, who says, "Hello. For me, university taught me patience. Not everything comes easy, and sometimes you fail before you succeed." Princess says, "I don't change, but I've learned not to expect anything from anyone." Ooh, all right, that sounds tough. "And even when I see and feel that I'm being ignored or ridiculed, I will always be kind, caring, sharing, and helping in any way I can." Anes says, "University taught me that always inquire about the university before joining. My college was good in fees and bad in education." Oh, I see. Yeah. Yes, always do your research. Absolutely. Always do your research. But I guess if, you know, university, you were pretty young at the time. But that is a good lesson. Absolutely. Research first, find out more before you make a big life decision. And if something sounds too good to be true, it probably is too good to be true. Yeah? Reem says, "Hi, Noreen. I learned from work that mistakes are normal. What matters is learning and

not repeating them. Hassan says, hi there, my biggest life lesson came from my first job. I learned that effort is important, but attitude matters even more. All right, okay, I agree with all of those. It's like, okay, university taught me to be organized, definitely. Like, take notes, have an outline for the things you want to write and say, because if you don't have an outline, it's a mess. You've got to put things in order. They have to fit together. I used to love writing essays. Does that make me a geek? Maybe yes. Okay, or a nerd or something. Okay, no problem. I don't mind at all. First job? Yes, first job. Oh my gosh. First job was as a teacher in a school for 1 week. I learned that I'm not meant to be a teacher. That's for sure. That's my life lesson. Second job was right here on radio. So it was amazing. And I learned, like, you know what? I have a talent for reading out loud. I have a talent for speaking, and I loved it, and I've loved it since. So that was good. And it just helped me grow more, become a bit more confident, a bit more sure of my knowledge, my efficiency, my fluency in English. Working with people definitely helped, because I think at first I was very naive, very trusting, and there's a lot of office politics. You gotta watch out for those, and I had no idea, but definite life lessons there. All right, okay, so join me on Instagram Live, account name Nerin Bamana, spelled N-E-R-R-I-N. Let me know about you. What life lessons have you had, and where did you get them? Stay tuned, we will be right back, taking a break. Don't go away. So-

0: The ambition for the FIFA World Cup 2034 in Saudi Arabia is captured by our BIT slogan, Growing Together. Saudi Arabia is one of the fastest and most exciting growth stories in the world of football. We invite everyone to join our journey of remarkable transformation. A FIFA World Cup 2034 in Saudi Arabia could see the first ever 48-team tournament in a single host country. We will offer FIFA and the world a new story for a new era. 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
1: All right, let's see. Scientists in the US have built a working robot smaller than a grain of salt. That's tiny, man. And apparently it's solving a challenge that's puzzled researchers for more than 40 years. The tiny robot, created by teams of the University of Pennsylvania and the University of Michigan, is less than 1 millimeter wide, and yet it can sense, think, and move on its own. Researchers say it's the smallest robot ever made that can make simple decisions. Mark Miskin from the University of Pennsylvania, one of the study's authors, says this could one day change medicine. In the future, robots like this could be sent inside the human body to deliver drugs, repair damaged nerves, or check cell health, all without surgery. Right now, the robot works in liquid and is powered by tiny solar cells that turn light into energy. That energy runs its miniature computer and helps it swim using electrical forces in the water. The computer is extremely simple, they say. It's far slower than a laptop, though, but it's enough to control movement and respond to its environment. Now, the idea of microscopic medical robots has long lived in science fiction. I think we've seen several movies like that, right? But experts say this is a real step towards that future. Professor David Blau from the University of Michigan says practical uses could arrive within the next 10 years, though the robot is not yet ready for use inside the human body. The research, if you're interested, is published in the journal Science Robotics, and scientists say the next big goal is teaching these tiny robots to communicate with each other. Definitely science fiction, right? Yeah, amazing. All right, quick break. We'll be right back. Don't go away.

NEOM's transportation strategy focuses on creating the world's first fully connected and sustainable mobility system. Public and personal transport services will be powered by a network of automated rapid transit ART systems, resembling trams, and personal rapid transit PRT systems with self-driving pods. These systems will operate on 5 horizontal transport layers at elevations of 30, 150, 250, 350, and 450 meters above ground. You are listening to SRFM. All right, so the topic of the day is, what life lessons did you learn from university? If not university, what life lessons stayed with you? Where did it come from? Whether it was from family, marriage, university, workplace, traveling, which is it? And I was just saying to my Instagram followers, yes, I think that I have constantly been exposed to life lessons by my travel history, I suppose, because my dad was transferred from country to country. And I think in all these different places, I learned some things, learned how to read cultures, understand different cultures, maybe that kind of thing. And it just grows with you as you practice some more, I suppose, as you travel more. And those are definite life lessons, even if you're not aware you're actually learning them. So it's really cool. Life lessons also show up strongly in relationships. Now, psychology reminds us that everyone has hidden struggles. So kindness actually matters a lot more than we think. Vulnerability is also important, but it should be earned and shared with trust, not given too quickly. A lot of people learn that holding grudges only causes more stress, and forgiving yourself is just as important as forgiving others. Definitely setting healthy boundaries, understanding different perspectives, and accepting that others are on their own journey are lessons often learned through, whether it's university life, work environments, friendships, and family experiences, or all of that. And I think that's true. I have definitely grown and changed over the years, and I think that one of those things is taking those 2 seconds before you reply to something that upsets you or triggers you. No emotional responses right away. That's like, nope, I'm going to manage that. I'm going to actually find out if what my emotional reaction thinks is true or not. I'm going to find out. I'm going to research. I'm going to ask another question to make sure this is what I heard correctly. Is this what I interpreted correctly or not before I judge and react angrily or something? And yes, definitely compassion. I think I've had 2 times in my life where I actually learned to be a bit more compassionate to others. And it's like when I first had my first daughter. And then the second one is when I got my cats. Yeah, cats taught me to be more compassionate. Yes, it's amazing. It's magical almost. Seriously, I love it. Because if you can love animals like that, like, you've got to love humans the same way. You've got to take care of everybody. Even though, in my opinion, like, don't get mad, but I love animals more than humans. Shh, don't tell anyone. All right, we got a message from Saad who says, good morning, Nareen. University showed me how to work with different people. Group projects were hard, but they taught me teamwork. And Faisal says, hello. Traveling alone taught me confidence. When you solve problems by yourself, you trust yourself more, and it shows in the way you behave, so others learn to trust you too. Oh my gosh, yes, I agree with that 100%. I love that, yeah. Traveling by yourself is amazing. It's a bit scary for me, but I have done it and I love it. And once you've practiced going through airports and getting bookings and tickets and all of that, and it becomes like second nature. It's like, you know what to do, you know what you might expect, and you know how to handle it and where to go to solve any issues. And recently I've had to do a lot of online transactions, like transfers of iqama and doing this and that and this and that, and I had no idea.

it's done, but it's amazingly simple. It's not too difficult, and there are always places you can ask for guidance, for questions. And once it's done, it's like, yay, give myself a pat on the back. I like it. It's a life lesson. It may look complicated at first, but you know what? Research as much as you can. Try it and see. It might be a lot easier than you think. Princess says, traveling makes you grow and develop mentally, emotionally, physically, and psychologically. That's true. She added, the more you travel, the more you learn. Awesome. All right. Okay. Quick break, everybody. We'll be right back. Don't go away.

0: Defying limits, NEOM Stadium promises an elevated experience powered by innovation and renewable energy for FIFA World Cup 2034. NEOM Stadium stands out with its unique location. More than 350 meters above ground level, designed to be one of the world's most iconic landmarks. It will seat over 46,000 fans and run entirely on renewable energy, epitomizing the future of sustainable stadiums. FIFA World Cup 2034. Growing together.
1: All right, here's something that's actually good for you. It's better for your health than you think. It's a visit to an art museum. Yeah. The National Gallery of Art in Washington ran a special Finding Awe tours. Okay, Finding Awe. These tours are designed to help visitors slow down and truly connect with a small number of artworks. And research shows the results can be powerful. Working with psychologist Dasher Keltner from the University of California, Berkeley, the museum found that experiencing awe through art can reduce stress and improve both mental and physical well-being. You don't need any art knowledge, just time and attention. Meanwhile, new research from King's College London supports this. In the study, people spent 20 minutes looking closely at paintings by artists like Van Gogh, Gauguin, and Manet, and on average, their stress hormone levels dropped by 22%, inflammation markers fell,

and heart rhythms showed greater relaxation. Museum director Kay Wynn Feldman says the key is slow looking, stopping at one artwork, ignoring labels at first, and letting yourself feel surprise or emotion. That's the awe. Rushing through galleries, she says, is why many people feel overwhelmed or tired in museums. Yeah, I'm guilty of that. Experts say the feeling of awe created by artworks is a similar way to awe in nature, like mountains or oceans, but is easier to access, especially in cities. So museums are more easy to access. True. The takeaway? Slowing down in front of a single painting may help reduce stress, boost compassion, and remind us that we're part of something bigger, all without leaving the museum. What do you think of that? Well, here's your chance. There are several museums in Jeddah that I know of. There's also, I visited one in Riyadh, but I do remember, yeah, just rushing through is just like, okay, gotta go revisit and slow down if I want to get this benefit, right? Okay, quick break. We'll be right back. Don't go away.

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All right, so today's topic question is about life lessons, okay? What life lessons stayed with you and where did it come from? Psychology teaches lessons about how we experience daily life. Finding flow, activities which

talent meets skill and time seems to disappear, it brings deep satisfaction. Being present and grateful matters because the future is uncertain and life can change suddenly, they say. So embracing spontaneity can open space for creativity and joy, but on a practical level, simple tools like, yes, test for decision or decluttering what no longer serves you and being careful about misleading self-help advice all help turn these lessons into real-life habits, no matter where or when you learn them, okay? There's a lesson to be learned every day if you're looking. Okay, we got a message from Mohammed who says, "Hi, Noreen. I learned responsibility at university. I traveled outside Saudi, so no one chased me to study. I learned to depend on myself." And Abdullah says, "Hello. University taught me how to handle stress. With exams, deadlines, and pressure all helped me stay calm later in life. It's not very different from work projects and client meetings." And Nasser says, "Good morning. I learned a lot from my family. Watching my parents work hard taught me patience and gratitude." All right, so life lessons, like I said, are daily. You can learn them from, I don't know, every day when you meet your friends, your colleagues, when you bump into your other friends, people you knew from the past, when you talk to your parents, that kind of thing. It's all lessons learned every day. And they don't have to be big stuff. They could be little stuff, like you learn to take 2 seconds before you respond to that person who always triggers you. That's right? Yes. All right. See everybody. Let's take a quick break and then we will wrap up. Stay tuned.

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2: 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Drop it? 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Only turn the volume up. When we go.
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0: If you're wondering how to read more, learn more, and grow faster, here are two simple tips that will definitely help you. Start by defining your purpose for reading. Before you start reading, ask yourself why you're reading this book. Most people read for two main reasons, actually: pleasure or knowledge. Being specific and clear about your reading purpose not only helps you to eliminate books that you don't need to read, but it also reminds you why reading the book is important to you as you are reading it. This motivates you to keep reading and complete the book faster. And the second tip is, and I think this is very important, you need to read what you are attracted to. Whether you're reading fiction or non-fiction books, it's important to enjoy what you read. Your friends may recommend books that they love, but those books might not necessarily be the ones you enjoy. Don't read for the sake of reading. Reading shouldn't be another task in your to-do list to be checked off. Reading books that you think you should read or which you think are good for you will slow down your reading process if you have no interest in it. Instead, find a good book to read that sparks your interest and curiosity. You'll find yourself reading these books way faster.
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Welcome everyone to this fitness bit here on SRFM, the heart of KSA. We look forward to sharing with you some very valuable information that I hope is going to help you, because today's topic is how we can encourage our children to eat healthy. So stay tuned. I am Dre AA and we look forward to giving you some very informative insights as we go into today's fitness bits. So yeah, welcome back everyone. Getting children to eat healthy can sometimes feel like an impossible challenge. You prepare a balanced meal with veggies, proteins, whole grains, and your child looks as though you have served them something from another planet. Then 5 minutes later, they're asking you for crisps, sweets, biscuits, and even chicken nuggies. Listen, my kids had chicken nuggets from around the world. That's all she seems to like to eat. But the first thing parents need to understand is that healthy eating habits are rarely created through one perfect meal. They are built through repeated exposure, positive experiences, routines, and the example that adults set at home. One of the greatest powerful ways for one to encourage their children to eat healthy is for you to eat the food yourself. Children observe far more than we realize. If parents regularly drink water, eat fruit, include veggies with meals, speak positively about nutritious food, children begin to see those benefits as normal. On the other hand, it becomes difficult to convince your child that veggies are important if adults around them avoid veggies themselves. This does not mean parents need to eat perfectly. It simply means trying to demonstrate the habits that you would like your child to develop. Another important strategy is to avoid turning food into a battle. When every mealtime becomes an argument, children begin to associate healthy food with stress, punishment, or conflict. Phrases such as, "You are not leaving the table,"

Till you finish your vegetables may occasionally produce an empty plate, but they do not necessarily create a positive long-term relationship with food. A more helpful approach is to provide the meal, include at least one food the child already enjoys, and gently encourage them to explore other foods on the plate. Exploration does not always have to mean eating an entire portion. It might mean just beginning with a touch of a new food, smelling it, licking it, or taking one small bite. That may not feel like much progress, but repeated exposure definitely matters. Yeah, some children may need to see or taste a new food many times before they become comfortable with it. Parents often give up after one or two attempts and say, "My child just does not like broccoli," or "My kid will never eat fish." However, taste preferences can change, particularly during childhood. The way food is prepared also makes a difference. A child may dislike boiled carrots, but enjoy roasted carrots. They may reject plain yogurt, but enjoy yogurt mixed with berries. They may dislike a whole apple, but happily eat slices with a little bit of peanut butter. Eating healthy and healthy eating does not have to be boring or repetitive. Presentation can also help. Younger children often respond well to colorful plates, fruit arranged into shapes, vegetable sticks with dips, or meals where they can assemble the parts themselves. For example, you could create a build-your-own wrap evening with grilled chicken, cucumber, tomatoes, lettuce, cheese, and yogurt sauce. The child has some control, but the choices available are still nutritious. Giving children age-appropriate responsibilities can increase their interest in food as well. Take them shopping and allow them to choose one fruit or vegetable they would like to try. Invite them into the kitchen to wash ingredients, stir a mixture, arrange a salad, or help prepare their lunchbox. Children are often more willing to taste something that they feel involved in making. Parents should also be careful about labeling foods as completely good or bad. Some foods provide more nutritional value than others, but overly strict language can create guilt, secrecy, or an unhealthy obsession with food. Rather than saying chocolate is bad, you might explain that chocolate is something we enjoy occasionally, while foods such as fruits, vegetables, eggs, yogurts, fish, rice, chicken, and all kinds of other yummy things help our bodies grow, move, concentrate, and recover. It is about teaching balance rather than fear. Healthy food can support performance at school as well. Children need consistent energy to concentrate, learn, play, regulate their mood. A breakfast containing protein, fiber may keep a child satisfied for longer than a breakfast made mainly from sugar. Examples could include eggs with toast, yogurt with fruit and oats, porridge with bananas, or a simple cheese sandwich accompanied by fruit. Hydration is also equally important. Children may mistake thirst for hunger, and hydration can contribute to tiredness, headaches, and difficulty concentrating. Encouraging children to carry a refillable water bottle and make water the main everyday drink. Sugary drinks can be enjoyed occasionally, but they should not become the default source of hydration. Very, very important. Parents can also improve eating habits by creating regular meal and snack times. When we get back, I'll give you a bit of an example. If children graze continuously throughout the day, they might not be hungry when proper meals are served. Predictable routines help children learn the difference between hunger, boredom, and simply wanting something sweet. Healthy snacks might include fruit, yogurt, cheese, popcorn, vegetable sticks, boiled eggs, or a small sandwich. Portion size should also be appropriate for children. Adults sometimes serve children an adult-sized plate and then become frustrated when they don't finish it. Smaller portions can help feel less overwhelming, and children can also ask for more if they are still hungry. It is also helpful to respect a child's natural hunger and fullness signals. When we want children to learn to recognize when they are hungry and when they have had enough, forcing them to clear their plate can gradually teach them to ignore these internal signs. Also,
Desserts should not always be used as a reward.

either. Whether we say you can only have dessert if you finish your vegetables, will intentionally make the dessert seem more valuable than the vegetables themselves, and they can turn out to be punishment. A calm, balanced approach is usually more sustainable. There will also be days when children eat well, and there are other days when they just literally survive on toast and air. Parents should look at the bigger picture rather than panic about one meal. Consider what the child eats across the entire week. Healthy eating in families is about consistency, not perfection. Keep nutritious foods available, involve children in the process, eat together where possible, and try and make mealtimes enjoyable. The goal is not to create a child who never eats sweets or fast food. The goal is to raise a child who understands balance, enjoys a variety of foods, and develops a positive relationship with eating. This has been your Fitness Bit here on SRFM. I am Dre Double A. I was assisted by the incredible Mr. Abdullah. We'll catch you guys next time with another Fitness Bit here on SRFM, the heart of KSA. Catch you guys next time.

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0: The very first FIFA World Cup took place in 1930 in Uruguay. The host nation went on to claim the inaugural title, defeating Argentina 4-2 in the final. In doing so, Uruguay secured its place in football history as both the first host and the first World Cup champion. Egypt became the first Arab and African nation to participate in the FIFA World Cup, making its debut in the tournament's second edition in 1934, hosted by Italy. The competition was played in a knockout format, and Egypt's World Cup journey came to an end in its opening match, where it lost to Hungary by 4-2. Tuned for more fascinating World Cup facts only on SRFM.
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7: We are ready.

Mindfulness Moments. Today's tip is the body scan. Mindfulness courses all include a variation of this. It's a simple meditation to combine awareness of the sensations in the body and breath. It can be done for as briefly as 5 minutes if you like. You can begin at the top of your head and work down to your toes, or start at the toes and work up, whichever comes more naturally. So here is the simple meditation. First of all, lie down on your back somewhere comfortable and undisturbed. Number two, take a few moments to become aware of the physical sensations in your body. Three, move your attention towards your breath and feel the stomach expanding on every inhalation and releasing on every exhalation. Number four, guide your attention to the top of the head and explore sensations in this part of body. Number five, expand the attention to the back of the head

0: the sides of the head, the scalp, the forehead, the temples, the eyes, and the face. 6. Let all the muscles of the face relax and fall into rest. 7. Move down to each area, the neck, the shoulders, the arms, into the wrists, the hands, and the tips of the fingers. 8. Back up to the shoulders and down to the back and pelvis. And finally, to the front of the torso, the abdomen moving with the breath. 10. Let the whole body sink into whatever you're lying on. After that, move your attention and breathe down into the thighs, down the legs to the ankles, the feet, and each of the toes. 12. Spread your attention back to the body as a whole, restful and relaxed. 13. Slowly start to move the fingers and toes, stretching the arms above the head, and give your body a good stretch. 14. Gently roll over and come back up to sitting, then standing, to return to your daily activity with a renewed sense of awareness and energy. Research has shown that mindfulness improves memory, creativity, and reaction times. It also boosts the immune system and lowers blood pressure. Studies have also shown that mindfulness can help with rheumatoid arthritis, chronic fatigue syndrome, and speech stuttering. Now here's our next tip. Take a few moments to stop and notice whatever sounds are going on around you at this moment. It could be a car horn, people chatting, the hum of the computer, or wind in the trees. Focus your awareness on these sounds and really listen to them. You might want to set a timer for how long you're going to do this exercise for, as it will help you at first to stay tuned. Don't attach any thought to the sounds, just observe them. Did you know that mindfulness gives the mind the clarity in which things can be seen as they really are? It develops the ability to concentrate on an object for long, actually for long enough to investigate it properly. In these ways, then, calm tunes the mind, making it a more adequate instrument for knowledge and insight. Those were our mindful moments. You're listening to SRFM.
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Hello, ladies and gentlemen, and welcome to a new episode of Saudi Arabia's Urban Development Program, and you're tuned in to SRFM. You guys may have heard Al Wajh Airport, the gateway that's unlocking a whole region. I want to talk today about something that rarely grabs the headlines, but that might be one of the most important developments along our Red Sea coast. The newly opened Al Wajh International Airport. This is in Tabuk region of the northwestern Saudi Arabia. I think you'll see why an airport, of all things, can be the key that unlocks an entire region's future. Al Wajh International Airport had a massive, comprehensive modernization program completed and led by the Red Sea Global, the public investment fund-owned developer. Commercial flights resumed and for now served by our national carrier, my favorite, Saudia. Let me start with the transformation in scale, because really, it is striking. Before this work, Al Wajh was relatively small, little-known airport, able to handle around 100,000 passengers a year, give or take. After the modernization, its capacity has jumped to 500,000 passengers a year, give or take. And it's not just about the headcount, y'all. The upgraded airport can now receive larger modern commercial aircrafts, especially the big fancy A320s and the Boeing 737 families. The workhorse jets airlines, they use those for serious passenger routes. The new terminal has four gates and can process up to 330 arriving and departing passengers per hour at peak times. It includes lounges, retail outlets, banking services, car rentals, and parking. There's even a charming detail, guys, that signals the ambition. The airport supports not just planes, but seaplanes and helicopter operations. Just picture flying in and then transferring by seaplane out across the bays. That is premium. You can build the most beautiful destination on Earth, and along this coast, the kingdom is doing exactly that. But if people cannot exactly get there, that is the gap which has been bridged. A destination is only as accessible as its gateway. So the airport is a front door to the region, and that's exactly what's happening here. Al Wajh is becoming the front door to the entire northwestern coast. And that coast, in particular, holds some genuinely extraordinary things. This is the region of the Red Sea destination and of Amala and the new wellness destination. In fact, the connection is direct and clear. Al Wajh is expected to cater specifically for visitors traveling to Amala, which sits about 45 minutes away by road. So this airport is not a standalone project too, it's the connective road that makes the region's whole tourism vision function. Now here's the point I find especially telling you. For Red Sea Global, this airport represents something new. Up to now, the company has been known for building luxury tourism destinations, resorts and islands and hospitality, and which is, in their own words, the first infrastructure development they've completed outside their tourism portfolio. This is a huge shift, the recognition that you don't just build the attractions, no, you build the entire ecosystem around it. The airports, the roads, connectivity, the public services, that's the full picture. The upgrade lets the airport handle larger aircrafts and higher passenger volumes, with work ongoing alongside airline partners and regulators to develop future routes. A modern international airport on your doorstep really changes the life for the people of Tabuk region in concrete ways. It means better connectivity for the residents traveling to Riyadh or Jeddah. It means jobs. An airport like this doesn't just serve people passing through. It lifts the entire community around it. It makes a big difference. To put the big picture in the frame here of Vision 2030, one of the central goals of the kingdom's transformation is to become a leading global tourism destination. This means we're welcoming many millions of visitors a year and diversifying the economy away from traditional oil. And the goal needed infrastructure, airports, roads, utilities, that is the backbone that makes everything else work together.
projects like Al Wajh redevelopment, that is one of the backbones. There's also a strategic elegance to this particular airport's role. You need to hear me out, yo. It's being positioned not as a giant mass transit hub, but as a refined modern gateway, and it's suited to the high-value experience-led tourism in the region that's being built around.

Now let's consider the symbolism of reviving this airport. Al-Wajh is an old coastal town, long known to the people of the Northwest. But for years, its airport was a minor facility most travelers would never use. Now it's reborn, a polished international gateway. This is massive. On the surface, a lot of people would read it as an airport reopened, but look closer. And it's the story of how a region opens up to a world. The front door to a stretch of coastlines filled with natural beauty and the ambitious new destinations.

This is the connective tissue linking the resorts to the travelers who want to reach them. Amala is just 45 minutes away. And this is a new kind of project for its developer. A public infrastructure, not just luxury hospitality, and a genuine benefit to the people of the Tabuk region, its jobs, connectivity, and lots of opportunities and experiences to be made.

Ladies and gentlemen, with that, we have reached the end of today's episode of Saudi Arabia's Urban Development Program. Thank you all for tuning in, and I truly hope you guys enjoyed. We'll catch you guys on the next one. Until then, bye-bye for now.

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1: The best sound ever heard is the silence between the tone of ceasing.

between the tone of ceasefires. But what is a moment if it doesn't define you? What is a movement if it doesn't amend and refine too? See, these are moments. These moments where creatures survive in the dark. These moments where communication is touch and togetherness is formed through vibration. These are moments to movements meant to mention men to amendment. To amendment.

What to do in case you get stuck in an elevator. Being trapped in a confined elevator is everyone's nightmare. You're hanging stories above the ground, and your only lifeline is the emergency call button in front of you. And this could happen more than we think. And here are a few steps to take if you are stuck in an elevator. Number one is to take a deep breath. When the elevator you're in first lurches to a stop between floors, your gut response may be to panic, especially if you get claustrophobic. But don't, because getting nervous will only make things worse, especially if you work yourself into a full-blown panic attack and nobody can get in to give you medical attention. So just breathe. And remember that this too shall pass. Number two is to press the call button. Now all elevators have them, and there is a reason they are there for situations just like this. Some elevators have an emergency telephone to be used for the same purpose. Your call will signal building maintenance that there is a problem with your elevator, and set the wheels in motion for your ultimate exodus. If no one answers your call, try banging on the door to get the attention of people outside to let them know you're stuck inside. Number three, do not jump or pry open the doors. It is tempting to jostle the elevator a bit to get it going again. Now you shouldn't do this, because attempting to move an elevator yourself could only worsen the problem. If you're high above the ground, you risk falling out of the door. Number four, know that you won't free fall. Now, it's a common misconception that elevators are held by a single rope or other tenuous operation. Don't worry about that, because most elevators contain safety brakes. So a free fall is virtually impossible. But if you're still concerned, the trick to surviving a free fall involves spreading your weight and lying down on the middle of the floor. And number five, sit back and try to relax. Because no matter how quickly building maintenance is called, you will still have to wait for them to come and fix the problem. So use this time to relax and wait until they come. The most important thing is to remember to stay calm and to breathe in and out until help arrives.

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Let's take a journey in this episode of Treasures of KSA, a journey through the heart of Saudi Arabia where stunning natural beauty meets rich cultural heritage. One destination that stands out is Asir, a region full of breathtaking landscapes and attractions. Get ready to immerse yourself in the wonders of Al Habala Park, nestled at a high altitude offering awe-inspiring panoramic views of untouched nature. Whether you're an adventure seeker or someone looking for peace, this park has something for everyone. Taking a thrilling ride on the cable car for spectacular aerial views of the lush greenery and hidden waterfalls, that's one. And for those who love camping, well, the park offers incredible stargazing opportunities. Kids will enjoy dedicated play areas while a variety of restaurants and cafes ensure you can relax and savor delicious meals. Now, whether you're seeking tranquility or an action-packed day, this park blends natural beauty with recreational activities, making it a top destination for families. Now let's head over to Taif, known as the City of Roses, where fragrant rose fields and perfume factories create a unique escape from the summer heat. At Taif, you'll find stunning attractions like Al Hada Mountain, where you can enjoy a long cable car ride offering breathtaking views of the surrounding area. Also explore Taif's rose fields, perfect for leisurely strolls among lush gardens filled with fragrant blooms. If you're into adventure, visit the Al-Kar tourist village, complete with a water park and thrilling toboggan slides. Taif's rich history also shines through its architectural wonders, of course, like the exquisite Al-Kaki Palace, blending ancient Roman style with Hijazi craftsmanship. 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The interior ceilings, adorned with intricate marble shapes, reflect the creativity of the ancient artisans. 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Until then, stay curious and keep exploring. 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

everyone. Welcome back. Today's topic feels very 2026 because we're talking about two things that secretly connect with each other more than we realize. Why hobbies are becoming communities and why people are tired of always feeling productive. Because I think along the line, somewhere, people started, you know, relaxing, stopped being just relaxing. Suddenly, your hobby became a side hustle, a personal brand, a content opportunity, or a networking event. And honestly, people are exhausted. But at the same time, something beautiful is happening too. People are finding connections again through hobbies, whether it's paddle groups, cooking clubs, gaming communities, reading circles, film photography, running clubs, crochet TikTok, or even people meeting weekly just to paint together. Hobbies are no longer something you do alone in your room. They're becoming modern day communities. So today we're diving into why everyone suddenly wants a hobby, why productivity culture made people crave them even more, and whether we actually know how to enjoy things without turning them into work. I feel like we're living in a generation where resting almost feels illegal. You wake up and immediately see 5 a.m. morning routine, turn your passion into income, you should have 7 streams of revenue, don't waste your 20s, optimize your life. Even hobbies became competitive. You can't just bake cookies anymore. Now you should film it, edit it, post it, create a brand, launch a business, and sell recipe ebooks by next week. And listen, ambition is amazing. Wanting success is not a bad thing. But I think people are starting to realize something important. Not everything needs to make money to have value. Sometimes a hobby is valuable because it relaxes you, helps your mental health, gives you confidence, or simply makes life feel lighter. And I think after years of burnout culture, people are craving experiences that feel human again. And that's why suddenly everyone wants poetry classes, gardening, journaling, book clubs, analog cameras, hiking groups, chess nights, and offline activities. People are trying to reconnect with themselves outside of just being productive. What's interesting is that hobbies today are rarely solo anymore. Before, someone might say, I play football sometimes. Now it's, we have a WhatsApp group, weekly matches, matching jerseys, post-game dinners, and Instagram stories. So in a way, everything became community-based. And honestly, I think that's because people are lonelier than ever. In a way, we're more connected digitally, but many people feel disconnected emotionally. So hobbies became the new social spaces. Years ago, people naturally built communities through neighborhoods, universities, family gatherings, or workplaces. Now, people build communities through shared interests. And there is something really beautiful about that. Because think about it, when adults make friends now, it's actually difficult. You can't just walk up to someone and say, "Wanna be friends?" But you can join a running club, a gaming server, a paddle group, a cinema club, or a creative workshop. And suddenly friendship happens naturally. And
And that's why these communities are exploding right now. People aren't just looking for hobbies. They're looking for belonging, identity, routine, and people who enjoy the same things they do. But here is where it gets complicated. Sometimes, the moment a hobby becomes public, it becomes pressure. For example, someone starts photography because they love capturing moments. Then suddenly, they compare themselves to creators, influencers, professionals, numbers, followers, and engagement. Now the hobby that once felt peaceful becomes stressful. The same thing happens with fitness, art, gaming, music, even reading books. You'll often hear or see someone say, "I used to love this, now it feels like work." And social media plays a huge role in this, because now every hobby has a successful version. If you cook, why aren't you monetizing it? If you sing, where's your YouTube channel? If you edit videos, why aren't you freelancing? Sometimes we forget that humans are allowed to do things just because they enjoy them. No audience, no pressure, no productivity score, just joy. And honestly, I think that's becoming rare. That's why slow living became popular recently. People are romanticizing quiet mornings, homemade coffee, reading, nature walks, staying offline, collecting vinyls, writing journals, or simply sitting with friends and talking. Not because life became easier, but because people are overwhelmed. We live in a world where everyone feels like they should constantly improve themselves. And eventually people hit a point where they say, "I don't want to optimize every second anymore." Sometimes you don't need growth, branding, productivity, or strategy. Sometimes you just need peace. And honestly, I think hobbies are becoming communities because people are searching for that peace together. So maybe the real reason hobbies are becoming so important right now is because they give people something modern life is missing, a connection. Not performance, not competition, not productivity, just connection. Connection to people, creativity, routine, and yourself. And maybe we should normalize saying this hobby exists only because it makes me happy. No business plan attached. So, I want you to think about this. If nobody could see it online, what hobby would you still love doing? That question says a lot.

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When discussing attendance figures at FIFA World Cup tournaments, South American supporters have historically played a major role in creating unforgettable atmospheres. However, the highest attended match in World Cup history takes us back to the 1950 tournament, specifically the clash between Brazil and Uruguay. That historic encounter attracted 173,850 spectators and ended with a famous 2-1 victory for Uruguay. Stay tuned for more fascinating World Cup facts only on SRFM.

Life Lessons with Hale Riri. Our first life lesson is we all have a choice. All of us have had unpleasant experiences and situations that we've had to deal with on a daily basis. And many of us have been subjected to a negative environment, such as an unhappy childhood or growing up in a very poor environment. But even with the best of surroundings, it is the individual who decides his or her own fate, after what is, of course, written from Allah. When it comes to dealing with negative surroundings, I believe it boils down to three options. We become a product of a negative environment, we find a way out of the environment, or adjust to it the best we can. While adverse surroundings play an important role in our lives, if we are willing, we do not have to be dominated by them. In fact, we can use them to make us strive for something better.

Life lesson number two. Maintain your distance from negative settings. Now, some people who can't seem to let go of their negative past may find themselves doomed because of it. Unless we have the knowledge, unless we have the courage and constant discipline to maintain our distance from negative settings, there is a chance, not an excuse, that we can become a carbon copy of that environment. When it comes to breaking away from a negative environment, sometimes we have to do just that. And as hard and as emotional as it may be, we have to make a clean break. Life lesson number three. Overcome your guilt. Now, all of us have regrets, and I'm sure we have said or done things we're not really proud of. If you find yourself unable to move forward or feel pulled in because of your past environment, ask yourself, was there anything I could have done to prevent the situation? If the answer is yes, then do something different now and become a better person because of it. And if your response is no, then you have your answer. Next, ask yourself, did I do the best I could at the time? If the answer is yes, then let the past go. And if the response is no again, learn something from it and do something positive about the situation the next time.

Hey, ladies and gentlemen, welcome to a new episode of Cybersecurity Daily, just for you, and boy, do I have got something for you. Everybody's familiar with the tech support scams, right? They're quite popular because a lot of these tech support scam hunters upload videos, hilarious videos on YouTube. But I need to describe the scene, and I need you guys to also understand, because this is actually common. It happens everywhere in the world. Right here at home, even too. Let's go ahead and describe a scene really quick and tell me if it sounds familiar, could have happened to you or someone you might know. You're using a computer or your phone, minding your own business, and probably the screen fills with an alarming warning. It says, "Warning, your device is infected. Your personal data, passwords, and all of that is at risk. Don't turn off your computer. Call company support on this number." Maybe there's a loud beeping sound, maybe the page won't close, maybe there's a suspicious countdown timer for some reason. Now, in the moment of panic, a lot of people will immediately call, click, and just try to take as much action as possible. So let me start by telling you the single most important fact, y'all. The one that defends you against this entire category of scam. Real technology companies will never ever contact you out of the blue to tell you your device is infected and asks you to call a number. The moment you see a pop-up or get a call claiming to be tech support, I'm using air quotations, warning you of an infection or urging you to call or grant access, you can know with near total certainty that is a scam, full stop. That one piece of knowledge is your strongest shield. To quickly explain how the scam actually works, because understanding the mechanics makes you immune, almost. And there are two main ways to begin. The first one is the pop-up. While browsing, a window suddenly appears, usually taking over your whole screen, sometimes even impossible to close manually. It's deliberately designed to look official and imitates the trusted branding of a company. Frequently, there's a scary sound that they associate with. They're trying to use all the emotional tricks to try to get you convinced. Your device is completely fine, probably. The pop-up is just theater. It's just pure theater. It's a piece of web-paged engineered to frighten you. The second is very common, a phone call. Your phone rings. You're minding your own business. You're probably watching a movie with popcorn. Your phone rings, and a confident, professional-sounding person claims to be from XYZ company, or your internet provider, or maybe a well-known tech company. And they tell you, out of the blue, their systems have detected a problem with your computer, suspicious activity, a virus, or hackers. They sound very calm, helpful, technical, and they're lying. The company never detected anything because that's not how any of this works. Either way, ladies and gentlemen, regardless of their tactics, the goal is simple: to get you on the phone with the criminal, to keep you frightened and compliant. First, they try to get you to install a remote access software, right? Because they tell you, "I'll have better access to your computer to help you finish this off quickly." They'll try to frame it that way. The moment you grant them access to the computer, they can see your files, your photos, your accounts, everything. Now, with that control, they put on a show. They'll open some ordinary part of your computer that always looks full of cryptic technical text to a non-expert. So, knowing that you can't read all of that cryptic stuff, they'll point and they'll say, "See? These are all the viruses and threats." That's completely harmless, normal activity, not a virus. To you, maybe a non-techie and a frightened person, it will look terrifying and convincing.

convincing, because it's just cryptic stuff that you can't read. Now, this is where the real damage happens, y'all. The demand payment. This is the dead giveaway right there. They'll charge you for, air quotations, fixing the non-existent problem, or for a fake support subscription or some useless antivirus software. They want your card details, y'all. And remember, at this point, they may also be quietly rifling through your actual files and accounts while they have you on the line.

Now, who do these criminals target most? Everyone. Everyone is a potential victim. But they usually prey on older people or those less familiar with technology. It's precisely the people most likely to trust an interesting, air quotations, technician, and at least likely to recognize the deception. Ladies and gentlemen, because even you listening to us right now, you could see through it. Your parents or grandparents might not. And what makes the most valuable thing you can do today is simply to talk to them about it. A 5-minute conversation with an older relative. If your screen ever says to call a number about a virus, don't. If they get a call claiming to be a technician because they somehow, for some reason, noticed a problem with your device, that's suspicious. Let me give it to you clear, guys. Practical rules. Rule one, if a pop-up tells you to call a number about a virus, don't call it. Close the window. If it doesn't close, close your whole browser or restart your device. Do not call. Do not click the buttons inside the pop-up. If you get an unexpected call claiming your device has a problem, hang up. Don't be polite. I know some of you might want to be polite. Don't be polite. Don't. Real companies don't make these calls. Just hang up. Block the number. Rule 3. Never ever give a stranger remote access to your device and never let an unsolicited technician guide you through installing anything. You need to understand something, everybody. Legitimate support that you sought out and initiated is different. But anyone who contacts you first, unprompted, asking for access, this is your responsibility to block. Most importantly, never share card details or make a payment to someone who contacted you this way. That's just fishy. No legitimate tech company resolves a virus by taking your card over a phone. And this is the local piece of advice. Be aware that anywhere in the world, banks and authorities continuously warn about exactly these impersonations and remote access scams. You've probably seen the ads. I'm only here to vocalize it even further. The guidance is consistent. Your bank will never call and ask you to install software or even hand over access to codes to, air quotations, protect your account. If you're ever unsure whether a call about your money is real, hang up. Call your bank yourself or visit the bank yourself personally using the official numbers that you can actually find on the back of your card or from the official app, but never a number someone gave you on a call or a screen.

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Teach a friend, teach a family member, and keep everyone safe. Together we stand united. 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

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You drop your bag to the floor. You're asking what's happening. It's getting late now, hey now. Love like the arguments. But she sips the Coca-Cola. 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

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Cup and line after line. See how she looks in trouble. See how she dances and. She sips a Coca-Cola. She can't tell the difference.

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You drop your back to the floor. You're asking what's happening. It's getting late now, hey now. You love all your arguments. She sips the Coca-Cola. She can't tell the difference yet.

0: Have you gotten a job offer that is tempting, but you're still skeptical about moving from job to another?
1: The common salary increase when changing jobs can vary depending on several factors, including the industry, job level, location, and individual circumstances. However, it's generally expected that a job change comes with salary increase to compensate for the transition and the value of the employee's experience and skills. In some cases, individuals may experience a salary increase of around 10% to 20% when changing jobs within the same industry and level. However, it's important to note that it is a general guideline and not a hard rule. Some individuals may negotiate larger salary increases based on their qualifications, demand in the job market, and the specific circumstances of the new role. Additionally, it's worth considering that when changing jobs, salary is not the only factor to consider. Other benefits like better work-life balance, career growth opportunities, company culture, and job satisfaction should also be taken into account when evaluating a job change.

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Let me advise you. Hey everyone, welcome to this episode of Let Me Advise You. We're going to talk about having good friends. This is me, Nareen Bamana, with director Abdullah Al-Kaid. And having good friends who love and support you for who you are is really important for your happiness. So let's figure out what makes a good friend and learn how we can be there for our friends when they need us the most. Research has shown that the better the quality of your relationships, the more likely you are to be happy. So being a great friend to someone and having friends support your back is good for your well-being. But what exactly makes a good friend? Friends will come and go in your life. No matter how long your friendships last, the most important thing is your friend's acceptance of who or of you for who you are. A good friend walks the talk and shows that they care by their actions, big and small. A good friend is there for you no matter what, doesn't judge you, doesn't put you down, or deliberately hurt your feelings, and is kind and respectful to you. And it's someone whose company you enjoy, is loyal, is trustworthy, and willing to tell you the truth even when it's hard for you to hear. A good friend is someone who laughs with you, sticks around when things get tough, makes you smile, and is there to listen and comforts you when you cry. So, how to be a good friend? Well, if you treat the people around you in the ways we just mentioned, then you're already a good friend to them. But it's not always easy to know how to be there for your friends. So here's a tip. Listen to them. Try to understand a situation from your friend's point of view. Ask questions to get a sense of the problem or issue, but the main thing is to listen to them. You don't have to have all the answers, and don't assume that your friend wants advice. They might just want to talk so that they can work it out for themselves. If your friend has a medical or mental health issue, a good way to offer support is to learn about what they've been diagnosed with. Being interested in what they're going through shows you care and that you plan to stick around no matter what's going on. If you're worried about someone and you want to be there for them, ask them what they need. You'll then know what they find helpful during tough times, and you can offer them support in a way that's genuinely helpful. And if you're a hugger, ask your friend whether it's okay to hug them. Once you get the thumbs up, hug away. Hugging your friends can be a great way to show you care for them. Physical contact can be comforting, especially when someone feels alone. And stay in touch, even if you don't live nearby. Show your friends you're there for them by making an effort to keep in regular touch through social media, texts, or calls. So you don't have to make a big deal about it all the time, but you can make a real difference to how someone is feeling just by letting them know how important they are to you. So, go for it. All right, that was Let Me Advise You, and we talked about having good friends. This was me, Nareen Bamana, with director Abdullah Al-Kaid. Thank you all for tuning in, and have a wonderful day.

And welcome everyone to another Fitness Bit. Something interesting to learn from me, Dre DeVlay, here on SRFM, the heart of KSA. I'm joined by Mr. Abdullah, and we're going to get you through a bit of information that I think is quite important. And today's topic is all about couples who train together, stay together. And yeah, I look forward to sharing this with you, so stay tuned for more. So yeah, welcome back everyone. There is this popular phrase that says, couples who train together, stay together. Of course, no workout can guarantee the success of a relationship. Relationships require trust, communication, patience, affection, and shared effort.

partners are focused on the same activity. That could be a gym session, an evening walk, a cycling session, a swim, a fitness class, or even a short home workout. It does not need to be extreme. The important part is that it becomes shared time. Exercise also gives you a shared common goal. Stay tuned for a bit more on that. So yeah, you may decide to complete a 5-kilometer walk together. You may attend 3 workouts each week. You may improve your strength or prepare for a charity event. Working towards something together can build teamwork, and every relationship can use a lot more of that. Each person becomes part of the other person's support system. Each other, and they become part of each other's goals as well. On days when one partner feels unmotivated, the other can provide encouragement. On another day, those roles may reverse. That accountability can make it easier to remain consistent. However, accountability should not become pressure. There is a big difference between saying, "Would you like to train together today?" and saying, "You are lazy because you skipped the gym." Healthy support encourages, it does not shame. Couples should also avoid trying or turning every workout into a competition. For any competition can be enjoyable, but consistent comparison may create tension. Partners may have different fitness levels, body types, training histories, injuries, and goals. One person may want to build strength, while the other may want to improve mobility and general fitness. Training together does not mean doing the exact same workout. You can share the same space and still follow different programs. An example of this is one partner may use heavier weights while the other uses lighter weights. One may run while the other walks. One may focus on upper body exercises while the other completes rehabilitation work. The shared experience matters more than the identical performance. And communication is also strengthened through exercise. Couples need to discuss schedules, preferences, limitations, and goals. You may discover that one person loves early morning workouts while the other prefers the evening. One may enjoy the gym while the other feels more comfortable outdoors. Compromise becomes important. Perhaps you train together twice a week or separately on other days. Perhaps you alternate activities. One weekend you go for a hike, the other week you go for a class chosen by your partner. This allows both people to feel included. Exercise can also improve mood. Physical activity can help people manage stress and release tension. After a difficult day, a walk together may create space to talk without the intensity of sitting face to face at a table. Some couples find the conversation flow more natural while walking. You can discuss work, family, plans, or challenges while moving. There'll also be moments where no conversation is needed. Simply sharing the activity can provide connection. Training together can create positive memories too. You may remember the first time you completed a long hike, the day both of you finished a difficult workout, or the moment one partner achieved a personal best. These moments become part of your shared story. Couples can also celebrate each other's progress. The celebration should focus on more than appearance. Compliment your partner's consistency, their confidence, their strength, their energy, their discipline, and their courage. Saying, "I'm proud of how committed you have been," may be far more meaningful than only complimenting on weight loss. Appearance-based goals can sometimes create unnecessary pressure, particularly if one partner feels judged. The aim should be to become healthier together, not to monitor or control each other's bodies. It is also important to recognize that exercise does not need to happen in a formal fitness environment. Dancing at home counts, walking around the neighborhood counts, playing a sport together counts, taking the children to the park and moving with them, that counts. Every household's project can involve physical activity. The best exercise routine is one that fits your lifestyle and that both people can enjoy consistently. Couples should begin realistically.

If neither person currently exercises, start with 6 and 10 sessions per week. Probably not last. Beginning with 2 or 3, that's manageable. A 20-minute walk after dinner can be an excellent starting point. You can gradually increase the duration or intensity as the habits develop. Training together may also improve empathy. When you see your partner working through a difficult exercise, recovering from an injury, or trying something outside their comfort zone, you gain a deeper understanding of their effort. You learn when to encourage them and when to give them space. That awareness can carry over into other parts of the relationship. There will be occasions when one person does not want to train, and that is normal. A healthy relationship allows room for rest, for illness, work demands, and changing priorities. Consistency matters as well, but flexibility is also just as important. The phrase "couples who train together stay together" is best understood as a reminder that shared healthy habits can strengthen connection. Exercise provides quality time, mutual support, shared goals, stress relief, and the opportunities to celebrate progress. You do not need matching gym clothes, identical fitness levels, or a perfect training plan. You simply need a willingness to move together, support one another, and enjoy the process. A healthy relationship may not be built through one workout, but it can be strengthened through many small moments of teamwork. This has been Your Fitness Bit here on SRFM. We really love bringing you these bits of information throughout the week, the day, and the month. Your various presenters will do their best to provide you with something useful, and I hope this one helped you. This has been Dre AA, supported by Mr. Abdullah. We will catch you guys next time, only on SRFM, the heart of KSA.

Blessed Friday, ladies and gents. How's everybody doing this beautiful Friday? What a weekend, what a vibe. We're starting off the ride home here with me, Asir Abdeljawad. Behind the controls, we have the one and only Ala Farraj, playing all the songs and accepting your phone calls. And also today, we're going to have so much fun. We're going to start it off by weekend vibes. We're going to talk about girls' nights out, like girls' weekends. Why do we do what we do, and why does it take so long? We're not like guys. We're not like, hey, want to catch up? Let's go. We need to plan. We need to be precise. We need to do everything by the minute, by the seconds. We need to know where we're going, what we're doing, what time we're meeting, what time we're leaving, who's all going to be there. Why do we do what we do? We're going to take a quick break. We're going to dive into it right away.

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And of course, you can follow us on Twitter at @Saudia_radio. And you're more than welcome to follow me on Instagram at @IAsilAJ. That is IAsEELAJ. And of course, we have two phone numbers where you can call us here live and be, you know, a guest with us here. You know, your voice will be live. It'll be so much fun. It's easy. It's exactly like a phone call. We say hello, we chat it up, and then we say goodbye. So easy. Call us on 012-648-4691. That is 012-648-4691. The other phone number is 012-64-74-100. Let's dive into the first topic, the very first question, a little bit controversial, but do you agree or you disagree? So I was having a debate with a guy and he was saying guys are a lot easier to hang out with than girls. And I was like, nope, girls hang out a lot more than guys. And he's like, yeah, but guys are easier. He's like, we just text or call, yellow, yellow. Girls need planning, need a time, need a place, need an outfit, need an event, need a who's all going to be there type of thing. And I was like, interesting. Do I agree? Do I disagree? So the question is for you. Do you agree or do you disagree? Let's hear your opinions. Don't go anywhere.

Nothing like Destiny's Child, Say My Name, to turn up your weekend. If you're just tuned in, this is The Ride Home, the best radio show, best radio channel ever to exist. I agree. Yep. Anyways, we were talking all about women and men and the difference between hanging out. And here's the thing. When we say hang out, we mean like a casual hangout. I don't mean like there's an actual event. I don't mean like there is like a wedding or like a big dinner or like a big birthday. We're talking about like a regular hangout, like a Friday, a Thursday, a Saturday. You just want to call in and you're like, hey, let's hang out. Who's faster to respond and say, yalla? Who's the quickest? Is it men or is it women? And why are we so, as women, so into the details of, okay, so who's going to be there? What are we wearing? What is the theme? And, you know, it's a whole debate. And I don't know if I agree or disagree, because girls' nights out are so much fun. They're a lot more often than when guys hang out. Because guys hang out like what? Once a month? Or once a week? Or when there's a game? When there's a certain sports team they like or something? Maybe every once in a while. But girls are different. Girls' nights out are often. We hang out almost every day. We see each other. We text. We call. We have a streak going on Snapchat. We send each other memes on Instagram. And then there's that type of connection that we know what's going on in each other's lives. If something happens and we're like, oh, this is new with my friend, I didn't know something was going on, it'd be unusual, not normal. So ladies, this one is for you. You know that feeling when someone sends you one message in the group chat, like, who's free tonight? And suddenly everybody's like trying to figure out their schedule. They're like, 90% I'm coming. And then one disappears for 3 hours. Somehow the person who suggested the first plan is the first one to cancel the plan. But when the girls' night actually happen, it's always worth it. We're so into the details. Whether it's expensive, fancy, dressing up because we feel like it, trying a new cafe, watching the sunset, going bowling, doing everything from playing board games to just having, like, you know, roaming around the mall. That's what we do in girls' nights out. We actually go to places to see one another. We don't care what the place is sometime. Sometimes it's just staying home and chill. So let's be honest. It's like a therapy session for all the girls to hang out. Sometimes they're over coffee. Sometimes it's sitting in our car playing music, playing SRFM, roaming around. But it's different than guys' nights out. And who's faster? I don't know. That's very debatable. Who actually hangs out faster? Who's like, yalla? Yalla. Do girls need an invitation? Do girls need a card? Do girls like have to plan every detail? That's for you to tell me. So we have two phone numbers. Call us on these and tell us. 012-648-4691. That is 012-648-4691. And the other phone number is 012-647-4100.

What a song. Love Akon, Taking Me Back. I think this one's a classic. He has a lot of amazing hits, but not all of them are classics, but this one definitely is. Whenever you hear Akon, you just immediately think of back 2009 or 10, whenever he was booming and very, very popular, and it was such a good time turning up that song. Anyways, guys' nights versus girls' night. Have you ever noticed that a guy's night and girl's night can start with the exact same goal? Let's hang out, let's see each other. But somehow, they end up being completely different experiences. Neither is better, they're just hilarious in their own way. The planning stage. The girls, the planning starts a day in advance, if not a week, if not a month. Where are we going? What are we wearing? Who's driving? Should we book a table? A whole committee meeting happening in the group chat. Guys, one message. Coffee? Reply? Sure. Done. No location, no time. Somehow, everyone still shows up. Maybe they have a regular place they go to all the time. I don't know. Girls. Before anyone eats, photos. Outside, photos. Mirror, photos. Group photos. Candid photos. Boomerangs. Wait, let's do one more. A video, a vlog. 25 minutes later, okay, now we can eat. Guys, I don't think they have pictures together. Ask your brother, your cousin, your coworker. Do you have a picture with your best friend? And they're like, probably one photo 10 years ago. This is my best friend. And it's so funny to me. Ordering food. Girls, let's all share. Everyone tries everyone else's food. We all share. Someone says they're not hungry and then ends up eating everyone else's fries. Yep, that happens. Guys, everyone orders enough food for themselves and somehow still ends up asking, you're gonna finish that? And everybody finishes all the food. They go to the place just for the food. They don't care about the vibe. They don't care about the decor.

where the time went, they're done. Activities. Girls enjoy having a lot of activities, a lot of themes, a lot of stuff. Workshops, trying new cafes, shopping, spa day with each other. We don't do that alone. We do, but like we prefer girls' nights out to do these things. Painting, desert shopping, or dessert shopping, dessert trying out. We can actually hang out just to go eat dessert. It's like a thing. We're all craving cheesecake. Let's all go get cheesecake. Long conversations. Guys are different. Guys are more like, you know, like I mentioned, if there's a game happening, their favorite sports team, very rarely would you find them out doing a different type of activity, unless it's a sport that they're all going to go play. And I think they rarely speak. I've never seen guys like actually talk, like, how was your day? That never happens. The stories. Girls usually remember every detail. What she said, what she was wearing, what song was playing. Guys are different. Guys, they go in, they play paddle, handshake, not even handshake sometimes. They just go, they just leave. End of story. At the end of the day, whether it's the guy's nights or the girl's night, the location doesn't matter. It could be a fancy restaurant, a small coffee shop, maybe even just a car ride, a road trip, someone's living room. It makes, you know, something memorable. If you're laughing until your stomach hurts, catching up on life, making new memories together, I think that's the best part. And what made me think about this debate is that I had a conversation with a guy, and he was like, you know, girls always take too much time to do anything and everything. Yes, that's true. We may take too many times to go and hang out. We take too much details. We really think about every detail. But and however, we stay connected. I can see a girlfriend that I once knew 12 years ago, and we can just hang out easily. And we stay connected. We stay, you know, we stay updated into each other's lives. I don't think guys do that. I'm not sure, though. We're going to take a quick break, then we'll be coming back.

Hit Me Baby One More Time, Britney Spears, nothing like it to turn up the music. Keep you all jamming here on the heart of KSA, SRFM, Riyadh 97, Jeddah 96.2, Dammam 103.6. Here only on The Ride Home, we turn it up, we play all the music that everybody loves to hear. So, we are just talking about the weekend vibes. We're talking about how girls and guys hang out. And it really doesn't matter whether you are planning and planning and planning, or you just, you know, you link up and just hang out with your friends. It doesn't really matter if you go into the details or just do something randomly. As long as you keep the vibes, keep the memories alive, keep laughing, it's a good thing. And I also mentioned how girls connect. We really do. We connect through asking each other, through staying updated with one another, and we stay absolutely on kind of like each other's lives. We know everything that's happening. And I think that is so good. That is so healthy. It's therapeutic sometimes. Girls' nights out are therapeutic. So right now, today, on the weekend, if you don't know what to do, maybe link up with some of your girls. Let them finish their family time, then hang out. Maybe right now, then they can hang out with their family time some other time. Just hang out. And remember, I know you may feel like it's a little bit awkward when you are kind of like meeting someone you haven't spoken to in a really long time. It could be years, it could be months, it could be, you know, even more than a decade. But you know what? Sometimes you can just reminisce on the old times. You can remember this coworker that you once used to work with, and you don't know what might spark. And what's the worst thing that could happen? You guys don't connect anymore. You don't have anything in common. Things have changed. At least you linked up. You had an amazing time, or at least you did something out of your comfort zone. And now you're moving away. You met someone new. I think every year you should make it a goal to meet someone new. Whether it's a new coworker, it's a new career, it's a new thing, but new people.

will need to enter your life to add more value to it. You will learn different perspectives. You will learn different personalities. You will learn how to respect difference of opinions. And it's so hard to do that. And as we age, I feel like we're all just used to having the same mindset, the same people all around us. But when you meet people who are entirely different than you are, it's a whole life lesson. And also another thing, I know a lot of people move to a new city, whether it was last year, this year, and it could be pretty scary. And I'm coming to you as someone who did live in a different city, in a different continent, in a different country. It was so overwhelming. It was scary at first. And the move back, like I had to move and then I had to move again to come back. That whole thing, it can be hectic. It can be chaotic to be like, okay, do I want to meet people that I knew once when I was 20 and 21 or 18 even? Do I want to see these same people again? The age that I am in right now, do I want to see new people or do I want to meet newer people? It can be hectic, but I give you this, that getting out of your comfort zone, meeting them, linking up, at least trying it every once in a while. And it's okay. Be respectful of people's times. With how jobs are right now, people rarely have time. Trust me. I know we might plan to meet each other and it doesn't work. It might seem like the other person doesn't want to. Maybe they don't want to. Maybe they're trying to be polite. But all in all, try. What's the worst that can happen? I moved back and forth, and then I decided to call a friend that I once spoke to 10 years ago. It was actually quite interesting. So much has changed. Our lives are entirely different. We hung out, I think, last year or 2 years ago, and we're still in contact. It's not like we're completely off, and it was actually quite interesting. We're different people, but somehow we're kind of in the same field. She worked with people that I once worked with. She's a different department. It was out of my comfort zone, so I highly recommend it. So if you're moving to a new city, have an open mind. Get to know the people from this new city. They might surprise you. You don't know. This might be like the friendship that you have for life. We're going to take a quick break, then we'll be coming back.

Ritz, I think he's everybody's favorites. This was Another Day in Paradise. He has a lot of amazing songs. He has In the Air Tonight. I think this is one of his most famous songs. In the Air Tonight and Another Day in Paradise. Another Day in Paradise came out in 1989. And In the Air Tonight came out in 1981. And to this day, you'll hear them in remixes. You'll hear them everywhere you go. He is 75 years old, but legendary status still stays. Absolute legend when it comes to songs. Fun fact, when I first ever heard of his amazing voice, it was the song You'll Be in My Heart from the Tarzan soundtrack. Yes, the legendary Phil Collins did Tarzan soundtrack. And I kind of absolutely loved how Disney sometimes would pick people like Phil Collins, like Celine Dion for their soundtracks. Celine Dion sang the song in Beauty and the Beast. And yeah, it was just different at the time. They used to use real instruments. It was different. You also have other legends singing songs. It was just absolutely amazing. You'll Be in My Heart is such an epic song. I think it's one of the most romantic songs ever. I don't know. Arguably, I think this is going to be my wedding song. So, nothing to turn up your absolute weekend like Phil Collins. We played some Britney Spears. We played some Akon. No radio channel does it like we do. Anyways, a quick reminder to download our application Saudi Radio Plus from Google Play and App Store. It is completely free. 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Saudi Radio Plus. And of course, you can listen to us online on alula.sa. We actually do get a lot of callers from people who are sitting at home. They're just listening to our radio channel. They love listening to something where, you know, it's songs, it's conversational. And I agree, because I'm the same way. When I'm at home, sitting in my room, doing chores, doing some work, sometimes I'm so focused on my laptop that I need to hear people and opinions and stuff going around. And of course, if you don't want to download our application or you couldn't find us on our link, you can head out to Twitter. Very easy, user-friendly. Just go to Twitter or X, whatever you want to call it. Type in @Saudia_radio. You'll see our channel right there, booming, flourishing lives. You'll get the tweets of our live shows. You can scroll down to other shows that are live. You can scroll, you can listen. In case you missed anything, you have questions, you can write them there, we'll answer. And the easiest and quickest way to reach us is also by calling us on these two phone numbers, 012-648-4691. That is 012-648-4691. And our other phone number, 012-647-4100. And of course, I'm very much reachable on Instagram, where you can actually add me, contact me, ask me questions on @IAsielAJ. That is IAsielANJ. J as in jacket. And right now we're just walking into weekend vibes. So we talked a little bit about how girls hang out and how guys hang out and the difference and the connections and the fun kind of adventures that happen in between when we plan a hangout. And I also mentioned if you're in a new city or move to a new place or new environment or you want to start over, you can do you. But get out of your comfort zone and meet people. They'll surprise you. And if anything, it could be a funny story. And speaking about funny people and funny stories, every friend group has that person. No matter where you're from, every friend group has the same characters. Doesn't matter where you are, it doesn't really matter. Every group has the same one. It could be girls, it could be guys. It's like when a new group of friends is created. Remember friend groups? Somebody gathers everybody in. He or she adds the contact numbers in, creates the group. These personalities automatically get assigned. Let's see if someone in your group matches these. There's the I'm 5 minutes away friend. We all have that one friend. You might be that friend who's like, hey, I'm 5 minutes away. And they're 45 minutes away. You check their location. They're still at home. You call them. They're still not done. And somehow they're shocked when everybody else has already ordered the food and everybody else is already there. The photographer of the group, the friend who takes photos of everybody and everything, the friend who takes photos of the food before it

gets cold, the coffee, everyone takes 200 pictures, and he sends or she sends them in the group chat, and maybe forgets to take pictures of themselves. The food thief. We all have that one friend who's like, I'm not that hungry, or I'm on a diet. And then they're like, I don't want anything. And then boom, 5 minutes later, they're eating everybody else's fries. They're taking a bite of your burger. They're like, I just want to try. They're taking a sample of dessert. At this point, they basically ordered a buffet without paying for one. And of course, when it comes time for the bill, there's the accountant of the group. Before the bill even arrives, they're already calculated everybody's order. They're like $23.50, $7.25, this is how much you need to pay. You paid extra for cheese. They're basically the human calculator. Or maybe reviewing the bill when it comes. And of course, every group has this one, the loud laugher. You don't even know what they're laughing at, but suddenly the whole restaurant knows. Your table, everybody's staring, everybody's pointing fingers, everybody's like, why is this person laughing like this? And of course, every group has the phone addict. You hang out with them, they're on their phone. You text them, they're the first to text back, they're always on their phone. On every application that has ever existed. They're so tech savvy, they know how to do everything on their phone because they're on their phone all the time. And they're like, you have to watch this. Look at this meme, they're sending memes, they're always on their phone. And of course, there's the planner. Without them, the group wasn't created. The group isn't there. Nobody would ever leave their house. They found the place. They found the parking. They found the backup plan. They checked the weather. They're the CEO of this group. They're the leader of this group. And of course, there's the main character. Every person who wants to make everything about themselves. They do 5 minute story time. Somehow it turns into 35 minutes of story time, and it's all about them. And honestly, you love them, but you hate them, and you love to hate them. And of course, there's the driver, the unofficial Uber, the person who drives the bus, basically, who drives everybody home, who gets everybody safely, who's assigned the driver of the group. Whether you're guys or girls, you know that person. They drive safely, they're fast, they get you there on time, and their car feels like a second home to everybody. And of course, every group has also this friend. The disappearing friend. The friend who's always, yeah, I'm coming for sure. Then silence, no replies, no calls, no texts. Or you get a text maybe the next day, oh, sorry, guys, I fell asleep. Or, oh, sorry, I had so much work. Or, oh, I'm sorry, I had time with my family. They just disappear. Every group has one. I have a couple in every group. In every group, I have that one friend who disappears. And you're like calling them, hey, I want to see you. They're like, yeah, sure. And then absolutely disappear. And of course, if you're in the car, you have the DJ of the group. And if you're listening right now, turn on SRFM. Remind the DJ of the group to turn on SRFM. No one is allowed to touch the playlist. They'll skip your favorite song. They'll just be playing the songs that they feel like playing. Every group has that one. Let's go home, friend. The friend who always leaves early. The friend who sleeps earlier and is always tired, has work tomorrow, we should leave. And they're always the ones early and leaving early. So which one are you? The late one, the photographer, the planner, the CEO of the group? And more importantly, who's the one friend in your group that I haven't mentioned yet? Do let us know, and don't go anywhere.

midnight hour is close at hand. Creatures crawl in search of blood to terrorize your neighborhood. And whosoever shall be found without the soul for gain.

Imagine having a laugh like that. I think that's just amazing. I wouldn't stop laughing. It's scary but good at the same time. That was Thriller, Michael Jackson. And you're back listening to The Ride Home here with me, Asiyah. What a weekend, what a vibe. And honestly, I just feel like sometimes, you know, when we were talking all about the friend groups and what to do with the friend groups, sometimes it's just like we come up with crazy idea with the friends, with the friend group that we normally wouldn't do. I mean, sometimes your friend would get you to go to an event that's all about vegans and you're not even vegan. You're like, no problem. Gluten-free diet, let's try it. You're like, okay. So they make you try different things out of your comfort zone. That's why I encourage people to have different kinds of friends. Even sometimes you have difference of opinion. Sometimes they're entirely different nationalities, different ages. Doesn't really matter. So I want to ask you, have you and your friend group done this? This is kind of trending. It goes and comes since, I think, the 1980s, even before that, where people create time capsules. And it was actually very famous that schools would create time capsules. Your school ever made one? Sometimes they make you write a letter for your future self. And you write down dreams and hopes and things that you want, or fill a little box with memories, and then you bury it. You seal it, and you bury it. And then everybody promises not to open it up until it's like 10 or 20 years later. And there's a lot of movie plots that are based on this time capsule, this basically open a box from the past. And, you know, people have been doing it. People have been doing like time capsules in the walls of their homes for the next owners to find. They've been doing a lot of time. And I think sometimes people forget about them and the khalas, they're lost forever. But yeah, they had us doing something similar to a time capsule at my school where we just write down what we want to become, or 10 years from now, I want to become yada yada. We did it when we were in elementary, and I still think I have it, and they printed it out for all of us. I think that was so sweet from the school to do that. So have you done a time capsule yet? There is a father who documented his child for the last 18 years, first grade, second grade, until senior. And it was actually quite nice to see, you know, how you grew up each year of you going to school. Kind of like a time capsule to go back to. And I think that's a very creative idea. We're going to take a quick break, then we want to get into it. Don't go anywhere.

Ladies and gents, I hope you're rocking your body. I feel like the algorithm for all these shopping accounts, websites, understand that we like to add to our cart. Because you add to your cart, you add to your cart, you add to your cart, and all of a sudden, it's boom, 10,000, 20,000. And you don't realize how much you've added to your cart. And you're like, oh, I need this. This looks so cheap. This is easy. And they've added so many options that you can just add to your cart, even without like really getting into and seeing the product. Not only that, but I feel like they made it like they understand that we love discounts. So they automatically tell you it's discounted, it's 20% off, it's 30%, it's 50% off. And the number is scratched. And then there is the final number. And you're like, oh my God, this is perfect. I'm going to buy this. And they just understand that we love to buy and add to our cart. Because it's very, it's just therapeutic to add to your cart. Anyways, let's get back into it. We were talking all about time capsules. If you don't know what a time capsule is, it's basically kind of like adding a memory or, you know, putting on a memory box or filming yourself and then seeing it exactly 10 years later or 20 years later. You and that friend group or you and the school kind of agree on a specific date and time where you're actually going to open this time capsule. There's a famous influencer that I follow on TikTok, and her school, actual school, did something in her senior year where they made each student write down letters for themselves 10 years from now. And they received the letters through the email 10 years later. So she opened up the letter and she started reading what her self wrote 10 years ago of how she wanted her life to become. And it was actually so incredible. There's a lot of things that are hits. There's a lot of things that she said, I want to create a makeup brand that is so successful. She did. I want to do this and that is great that she did. Of course, there are mistakes that she has done, but it was so incredible to see. And I'm not going to lie, it was so emotional to watch. 10 years ago, we were all different people. And 10 years later, inshallah, we're all going to be different people. So I suggest that if you have kids or you yourself want to create a bond with you and your friends, to create a time

to see maybe, you know, old stuff being put in this box. It's funny thing about time capsules, they freeze the moment in your life. The songs you couldn't stop listening to, so maybe write down the year that you're living into right now. 2026, the year that this song is very popular. We're listening to this, we're doing this, we're going to our favorite place. Maybe 10 years from now, the place is closed, it's still open, it's a franchise, who knows? Your favorite snack, TV shows everybody's obsessed with, slang everybody uses today. Because remember when people used to say YOLO? It was in every brand, every

0: 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So that's YOLO, basically. It was in every song, every rap song, everything. So when everyone was doing the ice bucket challenge, the fidget spinner, the Pokemon Go, so maybe you could put these trends in the time capsule box and see it 10 years from now. Maybe do something fun right now. Take a screenshot of your home screen. Take a screenshot of your playlist, your favorite song, or maybe take a picture of you listening to SRFM, a group photo with your friends, then write down a letter to your future self and put it all in the box. And 10 years from now, let's find it. Do let us know if you have tried anything fun like that, or maybe you have different challenges that you do with your friends, a specific tradition that you guys do. I'll share some of mine after the break, but I'm eager to hear from you. We have two phone numbers. The first one is 012-6484-691. That is 012-6484-691. And the other phone number is 012-64-74100.
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0: 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So beam up the ratios. I'm your ratio. 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The heart of KSA.
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What's up, SRFM? We're on our third hour, hoping everybody's enjoying it, having fun, having a good time here with me, Asid. What a show. Our show is The Ride Home every day from 5 until 7 p.m. But on the weekends, it's a different twist. On the weekends, we do it 3 hours from 4 until 7 p.m. We have an amazing time with our beautiful listeners. They're always up to something amazing. They're always up to an adventure. There's always up to just something. We never get just a random caller. We get really cool callers. And speaking of cool things that we do here, I just wanted to mention that the time capsule is such a great idea to do that we were talking about before we took a break. The time capsule is just a great idea to kind of think outside the box to do with your friends, kind of like at school, if you're classmates, if you're coworkers, do it, try it out, do it with your kids. It's just definitely so much fun. I keep thinking of a lot of movies that have the same thing. And yeah, right now we want to move on to daily advice. How to avoid road rage. I've been feeling lately that all of a sudden we've been getting this kind of like really tense road rage. And I've been getting callers all the time. Whether, you know, I covered shows in the middle of the week or on weekends, I got callers telling me, يعني, it's just hectic when it comes to traffic. They're driving all the time. They're trying not to get, you know, mad or angry. And that's definitely understandable. But in recent weeks, I found myself in that same position. So here I am giving myself advice and giving you advice. I mean, let's be honest. We've all had these moments. We've all had these kind of things where you're driving peacefully and then someone cuts you off without even a warning, and someone driving way too slowly in the fast lane, someone driving way too fast, and people honking and honking and honking. Or the traffic light turns green and the car in front of you is still on their phone or still not driving, and halas, we all want to get home. Suddenly, you're a calm driver, but you're stressed. You turn stressful. It's very stressful. That is definitely understandable. Road rage happens to the best of us. Road rage is when you're kind of driving and you're full of rage of the people around you and the situation. And the moment you get in the car, you're tense and it stays with you. Even after the car ride is over, you're like tense. You don't want to drive anymore. You hate driving. And we can fix that. The good news is there are simple ways to avoid it completely. So remember, everyone wants to get there. Everyone's driving to reach a destination. The person who cuts you off might simply not have seen you. Maybe. Maybe they're a reckless driver. Maybe they're a new driver. The driver going slowly could be very new to driving. They forgot the law. They forgot that the fast lane is the left lane. Someone else could be lost or looking for an address. That's why they're moving so slowly. They're taking directions from people in the back that they're driving. They could be an Uber. They could be a taxi. You don't know what their situation is. Not every bad move on the road is personal. And

please, oh please, do not take it personal. Going into work, nobody wants to walk into work sweaty because they can't find parking, the road rage, and everything's not going well. Your day starts by the commute, so make sure your commute is peaceful and great. Not every bad move on the road is personal. That is the first advice I'm going to give everybody. Giving people the benefit of the doubt can instantly lower your stress. Because at the end of the day, if you're stressed, it's going to affect you personally. Maybe leave a little earlier. If you're going somewhere where you need to be there on time, leave a little earlier. One of the biggest causes of road rage is because we're all feeling rushed. We're all feeling like we're late. So if you're going to the airport, hospital appointment, or generally an appointment, a big meeting, something is happening, and you know, for example, there's a vacation, there's a long weekend, kids are out, they're out of school, take 2 hours earlier or an hour early. If you're already running late, every red light feels personal. You might get mad at everybody else, but don't. Leaving just maybe even 20 minutes earlier can completely change your mood behind the wheel. And I know a lot of people don't like to go earlier just because it means you have to prep your life earlier. That is true, but it's beneficial to you. Better late. No, actually, better early than late. I was going to say better late than never, but not, don't be late. Make your car a calm zone. Now, this one is actually very easy, and I've seen a lot of people do it and actually had changed a lot of people. I know a lot of people who drive an hour and a half to go to work. An hour and a half. And to a lot of people who are listening, they're like, yeah, I do that every day. But some people are not used to it, and they're finding ways to get mad. They're mad that the commute is taking an hour and a half. They're mad at the world. They're mad that everything is taking their time. And honestly, يعني, خلاص, it's an hour and a half. It's an hour and a half. I'm out here behind the controls. How long does it take you from Mecca to Jeddah every day? 1 hour. Every day. Every day. خلاص, it's easy. You turn on SRFM, that's it, basically. Put on your favorite playlist or your favorite radio channel. Maybe listen to a podcast that could calm you down. Tune in, of course, to something that is positive vibes. Instead of focusing on the traffic, focus on making the journey enjoyable. Put a scented, maybe, thingy on your car. What's it called? I forgot. The scented thing that's on your car to calm you down. So the moment you get into your car, it's scented beautifully. Put a lot of shades on your car so you avoid the heat when it's very hot. Turn on the AC before you get into the car if your car has that technology. Sometimes the drive becomes the best part of the day. Don't take the bait. It's an actual bait. Some drivers will speed. Some will tailgate. The tailgating is so annoying and it really scares me. Some will honk for no reason and they'll honk for hours. When you honk, the cars won't disappear. Wallah, they won't, truly. The honking is just annoying. It's supposed to be a honk to kind of like warn someone that you're there. To protect your car, understandable. But if you're honking because there's a lot of traffic, it's not going to change anything. You don't have to respond. It's not a race. Don't race. Don't brake too much. No angry gestures. Be kind. The safest win is getting home without any drama or driving to your destination without any drama, whether it's work or anything else. Ask yourself one simple question. Will this matter tomorrow? Probably not. So don't be angry and be kind, because kindness is contagious. When you allow someone to take in the space, one day you'll need that as well when you're driving. You need to kind of cut someone off. You missed your turn, whatever. Be kind to one another. Always keep yourself safe and other people safe. The road is one place we all share together. It is a shared space by all people of all kinds through different ages. We can't control how everybody else is driving, but we can control ourselves and our response. So many accidents have been avoided because we took care of ourselves and others. We were patient. So the next time someone tests your patience, take a deep breath and remember, getting to your destination safely is far more important than proving a point. Drive safe, be patient, and have a wonderful day. We're going to take a quick break, then we'll be coming back.

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If you're just tuned in, this is your favorite show, The Ride Home, here on SR FM. So we were talking all about road rage, and I know a lot of people don't agree maybe with me, and they're like, we need a different type of thing happening here with us. 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

Ladies and gents, it is time for our favorite segment, my favorite segment that I do here on SRFM, the Ride Home Only Popcorn Corner. We do this only on my show here with Mia Seed, where we talk about films, movies, TV shows, all of your favorite things on Popcorn Corner. We'll take this segment right after the break. Don't go anywhere.

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Timeless classics. This is Popcorn Corner, your favorite segment here, exclusive only on The Ride Home with me, Asil. Welcome back. Today's topic is for every movie lover. If somebody asks you, what is the greatest movie of all time? Everybody would have a different answer. I don't think you'd find two people with the same answer, very rarely. Where would you even start? There are thousands of amazing films, some Bollywood, some Hollywood, some even, you know, Italian films, classics. But some movies have entered their place as true classics. Films that continue to inspire audiences even decades after they were released. So today, we're looking at some of the greatest movies ever made. And if you're trying to work your way through those famous 100 best movies lists, these are the perfect place to start. Now let's start with a very must-watch classic, 1972, The Godfather. This one is often considered one of the greatest films ever made. It's a masterpiece of storytelling. When we get into it, it's about family, loyalty, and even power. Even if you've never seen it, you probably heard someone say, "I'm gonna make him an offer he can't refuse." Oh, such a classic quote. Another one is one of my all-time favorites, is The Shawshank Redemption. Now, when I very first watched this movie, I didn't understand it. I was a baby. And then I grew up, I watched it again, not beginning to end. Then I finally sat down, watched it from the beginning till the end. The Shawshank Redemption came out in 1994. It's a powerful story about hope, resilience, and absolutely about friendship. It's one of the best movies about friendships because it talks about unexpected friendships. It's one of those movies that people recommend again and again and again, and for good reason. It's a feel-good movie. It's a different film. It takes you to a different place, and it makes you think. And definitely consider people who live a different life than you are. The next one on the list is Casablanca, 1942. Now, this one's way back. Now, this one's for a lot of people. If you majored in film like I have and you majored in movies, this one's definitely for you. You start off your Film 101 class, you're in a film club, you're in a film workshop, a film community. This one is always recommended. It's definitely one of the first films to ever be there. A timeless romance. This movie was set in World War II. Said it right, finally. World War II. So this movie is like a decade. It's over 80 years later. It's still Hollywood's most beloved films. There's a lot of quotes. Yeah, and I've watched a lot of movies. Then I grew up and then I watched this one and I realized a lot of movies still quote this film. If you ever heard someone say, "We'll always have Paris," or "This is the start of a new friendship," it's always going to take you back to Casablanca. Now, honestly, I didn't understand this film at first. But yani, you have to have an open mind when you're watching old Hollywood classics. The pace is so slow. It's different. It's black and white. Everything is different. It sets in a different time. Now, the next one on the list, I haven't seen this one yet, but 12 Angry Men. This came out in 1957, so also way back. So when you see these films, they always take you to a different time frame. It's the movie pace is always a lot slower. So we're talking 1957. Of course, this movie is in black and white as well. I don't think anybody knows anyone from the cast, really. Not even the director. But almost the entire movie takes place in one room, yet it's gripping from beginning to end. It proves you don't need explosions or special effects to create incredible drama. And I agree, because it can be challenging to film only in one place. Next on the list, now this one's very heavy on the heart, very emotional. Schindler's List came out in 1993. Now I absolutely love Liam Neeson. I absolutely love the directing of this film. I love how it came out in 1993, but it's still in black and white. You have Liam Neeson, Ralph Fiennes, and of course, the incredible director Steven Spielberg. So you know it's good. You know it, and of course, Ben Kingsley. You know this movie's amazing. It has 9 out of 10 on IMDb, 98% on Rotten Tomatoes. Incredible story. I don't know what to say. It's unforgettable, very emotional, historical drama. It reminds us of the importance of humanity and compassion. There's a lot of honorable mentions when we're talking about 100 classic must-watch films.
If you love epic adventures, The Lord of the Rings, the trilogy, Star Wars, the original trilogy, Back to the Future, Jurassic Park, these films didn't just entertain the audience, they changed cinema forever. And if you haven't watched them, what are you doing? The Lord of the Rings classic, a lot of quotes, takes you to a different adventure, different world. Absolutely love it, from soundtrack to battles. Star Wars, also battles, also soundtrack, but in a different way. It's in space. Watch the original trilogy. Back to the Future, classic, fun. Jurassic Park, thrilling, fun, and just, I feel like it made an entire generation just want dinosaurs so bad. Comedy classics, you need a laugh. Some timeless favorites include Groundhog Day, Some Like It Hot, The Princess Bride, and of course, Home Alone. You go to any country, anywhere in the world, you go on the airplane, Home Alone is always there. We're going to take a quick break, but do let us know, what's a timeless classic that you want to see in the top 100? Don't go anywhere.

Welcome back to Popcorn Corner. You can hear the excitement from my voice. I love this segment where we talk about films. We're talking about 100 most classic films. Of course, there are honorable mentions. We can't fit the best 100 films. I feel like we'll go to 1,000, then 10,000. There's a lot of amazing films. But we just mentioned some of the biggest, يعني, comedy classics when we think about classics or adventure or fantasy. And of course, we have to mention movies that changed film history. Some movies became classics because they introduced new ideas or pushed filmmakers into another level. Here's the list. Citizen Kane. If you haven't seen it, honestly, when I saw it, I was like, wow, the amount of effort that went into this film. And this is يعني 1941. Before VFX, before a lot of things, it was actually such a good movie. And it leaves you with a lot of questions. But of course, يعني if you're not used to the slow pace of

0: the films that are back in the 1940s, black and white, you might not like this one. Now, of course, another one on the list is Psycho. This film came out in 1960. Horror, there's a lot of references to this movie. And of course, if you have seen some scenes from this film, I don't want to spoil it, but definitely a classic when it comes to horror. And of course, 2001, A Space Odyssey. If you haven't seen this one, also considered a classic because it pushed filmmaking to a different level. This one came out actually in 1968, not 2001, but it has 2001 in the title. Another film is The Silence of the Lambs. Oh my gosh, this film is so good. To this day, there's a lot of references. I think Anthony Hopkins was only in the film for a few minutes of this film, but he made it so amazing, and it made you see Anthony Hopkins as an evil person. And it came out, and then of course Hannibal came out in 2001 because this movie was so good. Another classic is Pulp Fiction. Whether it's cinematography, storytelling, or unforgettable performance, Pulp Fiction is still one of the greatest films that Quentin Tarantino has ever directed to this day. It came out in 1994. Bruce Willis, Samuel L. Jackson, John Travolta, Uma Thurman, Tim Roth, absolute legendary, Christopher Walken, absolute legendary status actors, still fun to watch. Now let's head out to modern cinema. Not every classic is black and white. In recent decades, films like The Dark Knight, The Social Network, Parasite, Whiplash, Everything, Everywhere, All at Once, these movies also changed a little bit of cinema today in recent decades. And it's arguable. You can argue which one is good, which one isn't. But when it comes to Whiplash, for example, this movie was actually a short film. They didn't have the budget to create the bigger, the feature film, so they created a short film. The short film captured the audience so well, they decided to create it into a feature. It was released in 2014. It's a psychological drama directed by Damien Chazelle. So definitely go see it. It stars Miles Teller. Absolutely, really great film. I recommend that you see the short film or even just like a couple of scenes, and it will get you hooked right away. It won so many awards. It's only an hour, 47 minutes. It won Academy Awards for Best Sound Mixing and a lot more. It has so many awards. I think it won the BAFTA Award for Best Actor, Critics' Choice Award, so many awards I can't even mention, but it's not always about the awards. So here's movie challenge. Pick one classic movie that you get to watch every weekend. Watch it with your friends, watch it with your family, and after it's over, ask everyone, did it live up to the hype? Was it overrated? Do you recommend it? The best movies aren't just entertaining. They sometimes stay with us or teaches us a lesson. I know filmmakers and directors who only create films that have a lasting impact or a good listen to a lesson that people learn from. They make us cry, they make us laugh. Think sometimes about the bigger picture, and sometimes even see the world a little differently. So if you've been meaning to dive into cinema, some of the greatest hits, do let us know. Are you watching any of these films that I mentioned today? Are you excited? I'm eager to hear your opinions. We're going to take a quick break, then we'll be coming back.
1: 1, 2, 3.

She read it, they slid in the DM with something generic. 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She think that I'm being disloyal when I'm in the street with a couple of killies. You ain't gotta worry about none of these. I'm grown, I'm done with these.

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Amy Winehouse. Very classic. Absolutely love that song. I was jamming to it. Special thanks to Behind the Controls, the one and only, the amazing, amazing, amazing Ala Farrash. Everybody, hands clap to Ala Farrash for keeping all the songs coming smoothly. I was your host, Asir Abdeljawad. And just like that, we're coming to an end of another Ride Home show. Thanks everybody for tuning in. I hope everybody took something amazing today. Take care of yourselves, be kind to one another, drive safely, and remember, life isn't measured by how busy we are. It's measured by the moments that make us laugh, smile, enjoy the tunes. Stay safe, enjoy the journey, and bye for now.

0: Assalamu alaikum. Welcome to the Shabab Abanat Show. It's your soundtrack to the weekend on SRFM, the heart of KSA. I'm your host, John Andrews. I'm spinning a hand-picked mix of banging tunes and chatting to some great guests.
1: Nowadays is all about this.
0: To keep the energy high, the vibes fresh and the speakers shaking. From Riyadh to Jeddah and everywhere in between. Whether you're cruising the streets, chilling with friends, or just vibing solo, we've got the beats and the chat to power your weekend. So turn it up, stay locked in, and let's enjoy this weekend together. Shabab Webinar and everyone else. Khalas. You got it.
2: 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Welcome to your Friday. 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I'm your host, John Andrews, here on the Shabab Webinar Show, and we're going to be going all the way till 10.

0: p.m. Now, this evening, I was joined delightfully by Larissa, Wellbeing Larissa, and her Well Good List. She's talked to us about all things well-being, and I think you're going to enjoy it. Have a listen to this. We're going to have some tunes, and then we're going to have some well-being. Ladies and gents, don't touch that dial.
1: Where's Khalifa, man?
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0: Ladies and gents, boys and girls, welcome to the Shabab Webinar Show. And we find ourselves this evening, we are in my living room. We're not in the Shabab Webinar studio, as per usual, but we're in my living room. And I'm joined by the wonderful, the effervescent, the spectacularly well, Larissa. Larissa, how are you? Well-being Larissa? Can that be your well-being name?
1: No, it cannot. My name is just Larissa.
0: Just Larissa.
1: And I am just well.
0: Your name
1: sometimes.
0: Is just Larissa, and you are just well. Now, Larissa, what have you got for the rest of this evening? What are you going to tell us about this evening? Because you're so well.
1: Because I am so well, I am going to talk about my top 10 well-being tips. But, John, it's not your average tips. I'm not going to tell you.
0: I'm so excited.
1: To put lemon into your water, which you may do if you want.
0: Is that old hat? So lemon in water, that's boring well-being. We're talking about exciting well-being.
1: No, I'm not going to say exciting well-being.
0: don't over-egg the pudding.
1: It's well-being your own way. Telling people to put lemon juice in or lemons in water is too prescriptive.
0: Right.
1: It gives you specific things that you feel like you have to do. And this is where you end up having a 20-step wellness routine in the morning before your kids woke up.
0: Okay.
1: That's not real.
0: Right. I like this already. Already, we're going down a path where I don't have 20 steps to do it. So this is exciting. So you're going to give, how many steps have you got?
1: I have 10.
0: And do I have to do all the steps?
1: I would say yes.
0: I have to do them.
1: I would
0: them.
1: Say yes if you'd like to be well.
0: Oh, what if I just want to be satisfactory?
1: But you can do them all in your own way.
0: Oh,
1: and that's the beauty of it. You're not being told how to do something. You're just being reminded that these things are important to do in order to keep yourself well, mind and body.
0: I'm so excited. Larissa, let's pause this. What we're going to do is we're going to come back to it after we've played some tunes.

0: Welcome back to the Shabab Webinar Show. Larissa, you've got 10 different exciting things to talk about in terms of being well. What's the first thing?
1: I do. Right, I just need to let you know first, it's broken down into two halves. So the first five are almost like your foundations.
0: Right.
1: Your mind and body are connected, and there's these five things that I've identified that you must work on in order to be well overall.
0: Is it the spine? Because that's what connects your brain and your body.
1: I know you are going to have many things to say about a lot of what I have on this list.
0: Oh, am I going to be that guy?
1: I was writing in my notes that John will know more than me about this, coming from a science, psychology perspective.
0: Wow.
1: But I think you're going to agree.
0: I'm so excited.
1: The spine is in there somehow. So, first of all, is you have to fuel your body right.
0: And my body right.
1: Yes.
0: Roger.
1: Hydration and nutrition.
0: Mm-hmm.
1: Because as we know, if we are hungry, we are hangry.
0: Yes, I am.
1: Right? And then we cannot
0: Correct.
1: Do anything properly. If we are dehydrated, we cannot focus. So you need to look after your body.
0: Right.
1: I'm not going to tell you how, because I feel like all of your listeners know what a healthy, balanced diet is. They know how much water they should be drinking. They are just not doing it.
0: Right. So we are, just to recap, we need to be well hydrated and well nourished, but with proper whole foods, not hamburgers and sodas.
1: They have their place.
0: Are you ruining hamburgers and sodas?
1: I'm not ruining hamburgers and sodas. I'm all about balance and I'm all about enjoying life. You don't have to sacrifice the things that you enjoy. It's just identifying how you feel.
0: Right.
1: Because we know if we hamburgers and drink sodas constantly, we feel rubbish.
0: Okay, so then for those of us who go, but I eat hamburgers and sodas, what should I be eating instead? What I know you're not being prescriptive, and this would never be prescriptive, but what should I be fueling myself with?
1: People know this, your carbohydrates, your fats, your proteins, the food will have a

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0: go. Welcome back. Ladies and gents, welcome back. We were in my garden. No, we were in my living room. Now we're in my garden.
1: Yeah.
0: But the interview continues. We are learning about being well, and we're doing well-being with Larissa. Larissa, you were telling us about eating the rainbow, so we've got to fuel ourselves in order to be well. What else do I need to do to be well? What are my well-being tips?
1: Right, so number two in the connection for mind and body is sleep. Now, I'm not sure about you, John, but I know my own self, that if I do not have sleep, I cannot function.
0: What's your magic number? What's your hours?
1: My ideal hours, or the hours that I now have learned to function on?
0: So you can survive on. Okay, I want to know, give me both those numbers. What's your thoughts?
1: Well, pre-kids, yeah. my ideal would be like 10 hours a night.
0: You can sleep for 10 hours?
1: I would sleep 10 hours a night and I would nap in the day.
0: You're like a lion.
1: Love it. My mum used to put me to bed about 6 p.m. in the evening.
0: So you can sleep for 10 hours and then nap in the day?
1: Yes.
0: Goodness me.
1: I used to be so productive. I feel like, you know, I used to just do so much.
0: But the rest of the time, were you like a coiled spring getting stuff done?
1: Yeah, absolute machine.
0: Were you?
1: No.
0: I'd love to have 10 hours sleep. I honestly, hand on heart, couldn't tell you the last time I had 10 hours sleep in a row.
1: No, me neither. Not in a row. My aura regularly shouts at me to let me know that I'm not getting enough deep sleep, the REM sleep, right?
0: REM. Is your aura, is this a product that I should know about? Or in fact, are we just talking about sort of youth urban slang for how people think about you?
1: Both. I'm going to go with both.
0: Let's say both.
1: But the
0: giving aura.
1: Is the product, the Aura Ring. It's a bit like a Whoop, right? It just measures all your vitals and it lets you know what time your kids wake you up in the night and Brilliant. If you were able to actually go back to sleep after that.
0: Real. Just sort of gives you the lowdown on how bad it was.
1: Yeah, or how good it was, right? I can remember when I first got it, I used to wake up and be like, oh my God, that was the worst night's sleep ever.
0: Yeah.
1: And I'd look at my app and it would be like 90%. Like, you're amazing. And then suddenly my mindset would shift and be like, actually, I do feel good. I don't feel that tired. And I do think it's helpful because we train ourselves to believe a certain thing.
0: So you wake up thinking that was a rubbish night's sleep.
1: Yes.
0: And actually quite often the data will tell you otherwise. And that makes you feel better.
1: It does indeed. How often do you wake up just, I feel groggy. And so you're instantly like, okay, I'm in a bad mood. I need coffee. I can't function until I've had my coffee. Or in actual fact, you probably can.
0: Yeah. My magic number is 4. If I don't have, if I have more than 4 hours, I'm functional, I'm tired, I'm grumpy, but I'm functional. Any less than 4, I shouldn't be left alone with, I don't know, heavy machinery or anything, or a radio station. You'll be bad. So I say 4 hours is my magic number. I think my ideal is probably somewhere between 7 and 8, if I was choosing.
1: I would say you should not settle. You should up that magic number. Up that magic
0: what do you
1: number.
0: Mean settle. That's me scraping it together.
1: Oh my goodness.
0: What time do you go to bed then?

0: early. I have to sacrifice some things, right? By about 9 o'clock. If I'm not in bed by nine, doesn't make for a good night's sleep.
1: Wow.
0: Yeah.
1: Goodness me. Right, ladies and gents, while you ponder your life choices and I work out where I'm going to get 7 extra hours from in my day, we're going to listen to some tunes. We'll come back in a moment.

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0: Welcome back, ladies and gentlemen. I'm now in my garden with Wellbeing Larissa, who's just informed me that I am undersleeping. Is that the term?
1: Can be your term.
0: Okay, undersleeping by about 3 hours a day.
1: Yes.
0: So I'm not sleeping enough. Is that bad for me? Is that bad for my well-being?
1: I'm going to say yes, John. And settling for 4 hours is so bad.
0: No, 4 hours is the worst case scenario. It doesn't happen very often. And then sometimes when the children were very young, it's 4 hours of broken sleep.
1: Mm.
0: It's not even 4 hours in a row.
1: Okay, so I'm going to ask you a question.
0: Oh, how the tables have turned.
1: How do you feel when you have 4 hours sleep compared to close to 8 hours sleep?
0: Rubbish. My well is not being.
1: And there you go.
0: Well, no, probably the other way around. My being is not well.
1: So that's the impact sleep has on you. Your mind and body both need sleep to regenerate, right? To be able to function properly.
0: So much.
1: You don't get that. You're like starving them.
0: I'm starving my mind and my body.
1: Starving your mind and body.
0: So my mind and body are not. There you go. So I need more sleep and I need to eat more healthily. This is what I've learned so far. Is that my take-home message?
1: It is your take-home message so far. But also, how you incorporate them into your life is up to you.
0: Let's revisit that after some banging tunes.

0: Ladies and gents, welcome back to my garden. I'm with Wellbeing Larissa, who is telling me that I don't sleep enough and I'm eating rubbish. So what's next on the list for my well-being?
1: Well, this one I am the most interested in at the moment. Stress.
0: Go on.
1: Stress. Okay, I've been doing more reading and listening into this one. I don't know if you know Mo Gowdat. He is amazing. Listen to his podcast, Slow Mo.
0: Tell me about Mo Gowdat. Is that a person?
1: It's a person.
0: Right.
1: He's got a podcast called Slow Mo, and I read his book Soul for Happy a while ago, and now he's written another one called Unstressable. And it's
0: awesome.
1: Yeah, it's absolutely amazing. I haven't read the full book yet, so I'm still
0: reading. Don't admit to it live on air. You'll find
1: everyone's
0: like, she's so learned.
1: I'm learning.
0: Wellbeing Larissa.
1: No one's ever fully there of well-being, right? Because we're always changing and adapting. But stress for me is the new one, because I'd never fully realised how much stress my mind and body were under. Mm-hmm. I always just thought you had to be stressed.
0: Mm-hmm.
1: I didn't actually realise you could be under stress, if that makes sense.
0: Under stress?
1: As in...
0: I'm not stressed enough. I need to go and make sure the cats outside the house are okay. I need to add to my stress.
1: So what I'm saying is, there's times where I feel particularly stressed out, right?
0: Right.
1: Like report season, when you know you've got so much to do.
0: Or when you're
1: packing,
0: yeah.
1: And you know you've got to get X amount of done before a certain time. That's mm-hmm. obvious stress,
0: mm-hmm.
1: right? But there's moments when your mind and body are almost under like secret stress. So you don't feel stressed out,
0: mm-hmm.
1: but your mind and body are being stressed. It's almost like a slow, continuous
0: stress. So what causes stealth stress?
1: It could be a number of things, right? Taking on too many things at work,
0: mm-hmm.
1: where you think you're managing it well, but actually you're not. It's running you into the ground.
0: Right. But surely, I've always felt that stress is sort of...

0: something that you have to put up with pockets of it mm-hmm. in modern living. To be a successful modern person, there are times of, there's peaks and troughs of stress. Is that healthy? Should I be expecting stress as part of an everyday life?
1: I feel like you kind of know the answer to this.
0: Go on.
1: Stress can be good. Stress is good for us. We do need to feel stress at certain moments,
0: ooh.
1: Right? Like we know when, I mean, going back to my uni days, or whenever I've got a deadline, therein is a period of stress and pressure. I can act my very best.
0: Right.
1: So I know when something needs to be done, you pull it out of the bag and you do it.
0: Pulling an all-nighter for your essay.
1: I'm not going to say that you have to pull all-nighters, but yes, when you know it's coming.
0: This is not advice per se. This is you saying that it has been happened and you wouldn't recommend it, but it can be done.
1: Yeah, absolutely. And again, you manage stress in your own way. Like, God forbid, nothing happened. But if there is a situation where you needed to help your child because they've hurt themselves, that's a high stress period. But you know you need to function well in that moment to be able to resolve it.
0: Adrenaline and some of the other hormones associated with it. Useful if your child has been injured. You need to go and rescue them from the lion.
1: Yeah, right? It happens regularly in my household. Thank goodness.
0: Do you have a lot of lions kicking around your
1: house? We don't have lions. I just have children who like to smash their heads on things. So we regularly visit the nurse on compound and just be like, do I need to go to the hospital? Yes or no?
0: Is this a hospital visit? Right, we've veered off. What we're going to do is we're going to play some songs that will chill us out, and then we'll come back and we will continue our chat.

0: ladies and gents. Welcome back. I'm still in my garden with Larissa. We are enjoying a restful cup of tea. If you hear any drinking in the background, don't worry. That's just herbal tea as we spend this evening discussing all things well-being and stress. So, what do I need to know about stress, Larissa?
1: I just want to tell your listeners, you won't hear me sipping on tea, because listening to people sipping tea is highly stressful for me.
0: Is it?
1: Yes,
0: I cannot cope. Does that stress you out? Why does sipping tea stress you out?
1: I don't know. I can't remember what it's called, but it's called something, right, where drink and food, the noises of people eating causes high levels of stress.
0: Certain noises. In which case, listener, I hope you're not stressed out by the odd sip of herbal tea as we get. Maybe we should do this in our sort of soothing voices. Welcome to SRFM, the heart of KSA. I'm not sure I've got it in me. So tell me more about stress, other than not sipping my tea in near you.
1: So the most important thing is to recognize when you are stressed, because then you can deal with it, right? Like, how many times has something happened, like the kids spilling their drink or their milk or their cereal?
0: Yeah.
1: And there's moments when we can just go, it's not great, let's learn from this and move on. Oh. And there's other moments where you just flip your lid.
0: I think that's fair.
1: Yeah, it feels like fair. The worst thing in the world at that moment, because you're stressed, your body is stressed, your mind is stressed, and you cannot cope with anymore. You don't have the mental capacity to look at that and be like, right, this isn't a fight or flight moment.
0: It's not a lion or a tiger.
1: It's not a lion or a tiger.
0: We're literally crying over spilt milk.
1: Literally. And that's where it all interplays with each other, because as soon as one of these five are out of sync, you fail to regulate yourself and balance the others.
0: What do you mean five? What five?
1: The top five we are talking about.
0: Right, yes. Oh, the top five. So let's recap. So we're talking about nourishment.
1: Yes.
0: Is that two? Food and drink.
1: That was
0: two
1: number
0: is,
1: one.
0: Is, so food. Okay, so nourishment.
1: Good listening.
0: Thank you very much. Yeah, I didn't know there was going to be a test at the end. So food and drink, we're talking about sleep, and now we're talking about stress, which means there's two more.
1: There are two more.
0: And let's talk about them after some tunes. SRFM, guys, heart of KSA.

0: Wonderful, welcome back. We are having the Shabab Wabanat show. Today is coming delightfully from my garden. I am joined wonderfully by Wellbeing Larissa, who is telling me how I, well, frankly, that I'm not getting enough sleep, I'm eating the wrong stuff, and I'm overly stressed. So thanks for coming in. Great to have you. So what else do I need to know?
1: I just want to make clear, I'm not telling you these things. Right, these must be what you're feeling based off of our conversation.
0: That's exactly what a guru would say.
1: Oh, am I a guru? Oh,
0: you are. You are this evening.
1: Okay, I'll take that. So are we moving on to the next one? Are we still on stress?
0: Well, I don't know. I'm quite stressed out by it. Let's move on to the
1: next one.
0: It was stressing me out. Let's go to point number 4.
1: Okay, let's move on. So my next one is connection.
0: Ooh.
1: With other people, but human face-to-face connection. And I think like COVID and the lockdown taught us how important that is. With the digital world, there's so many people at the end of the phone. You can call people, especially as expats, like our safe people, the people we rely on, the people we seek advice from, are thousands of miles away. So easy to get caught up in just picking up the phone and talking to people, but human connection is so important. And again, what that looks like is up to you. It doesn't mean you have to be overly social and go to every single event that's out there and talk to everybody.
0: Yeah.
1: It may be that you just find that one person that you connect with and you can meet up once a week for coffee and have a chat.
0: Does it have to be in person?
1: It does. It does. You get so much more from talking to someone in person than you do over a phone. I'm not saying that over a phone isn't important, because it is still, but that human connection is very important.
0: I think you are right. Have you got any top tips for people?
1: I know
0: if
1: I'm right.
0: They want to. I'm always right. There's a confidence there. Have you got any top tips for people if they are looking, maybe they feel that's lacking in their lives? What would you say to someone who's saying they're not having enough face-to-face human interactions?
1: I would say, don't let it stress you out, because we don't want to be
0: sleep.
1: Stressed.
0: Don't let it stress you out. Yeah.
1: Get more sleep, eat well, drink well, you feel better about it. But no, seriously though, right? Yeah. If I was going into a social
0: situation...
1: Just
0: so you know, listener, she just pointed at me. She means this. Go on.
1: If I was going into a social situation and I was feeling stressed, which I can often do, if I was hungry or tired, I wouldn't function well.
0: Right.
1: I would hide in a corner and I would count, look at my clock and be like, I don't want to talk to anyone. I want to get out of here and go to bed and get my sleep, de-stress, eat well and hydrate myself.
0: Yeah.
1: And so I would say, don't stress about it and just take small steps. And this is going to be one of my steps later on.
0: Right.
1: But just do what you can do. So it may be that you go to a coffee shop and you interact with the server a little bit more than you would have.
0: Are you saying ask questions of the person that makes my coffee?
1: Not necessarily, but you know what it's like in England. You don't speak to anybody, right? I can remember going, after being an expat for a while, I went to the supermarket. And the lady who was scanning my things, I was like, hi. She said, hi. And I said, how are you? And she just stared at me blankly, almost ready to push that security button.
0: You just freaked her out. Yeah.
1: Yeah, exactly. So there's nothing wrong with that. Just saying, hi, how are you? How's your day?
0: And little did she know, it was just you desperate for some human interaction.
1: No, I just become very accustomed to it. So living in East Africa, as you have, it's very friendly.
0: Yes, it is.
1: And everybody says, hi, and how are you? So I just took that back to the UK and tried to spread some of that friendliness
0: You'll be chatting to people on the tube before you know it. That's how you get labelled a weirdo in the UK. Don't chat to people on the
1: Security
0: tube.
1: Security may be waiting for you as you get off the other end.
0: Certainly will. So human interaction. Here you go, controversial view. You tell me if I'm right or wrong here. You're going to tell me I'm wrong, but I'm going to give it to you anyway. I will often have some of my social interactions with my friends while I'm playing computer games. I will play computer games. I think it's quite healthy for men. This is controversial. You could tell me I'm wrong. And men will chat to each other while they play computer games, while they're online, and I think that's quite an important social outlet. Would you disagree? Are you telling me, is it better than just sitting on my own, but still not as good as going to the coffee shop with someone?
1: I'm not going to disagree.
0: Right.
1: Everything has its place.
0: Right.
1: But if you replace sitting in your room, playing computer games with men online, with...
0: You make it sound weird, it's not weird.
1: You're an adult sitting in your room playing computer games with men online. If you replace that, and did not have any human interaction, then yes, I'd say it's become a problem. But if you were playing your computer games and having your human interaction, then absolutely fine.
0: I would say, and we'll play some tunes in a minute, but I would say one of my all-time favorite memories from growing up was LAN parties. Did you ever do LAN parties? You're probably too cool for a LAN party.
1: I have no idea.
0: Do you know what a LAN party is?
1: No.
0: LAN stands for, I have to do the voice, it's essential.
1: I didn't LAN know what you're saying.
0: The LAN stands for local area network. The voice is important. And you'd get your mates to come around. Everyone would, like, you'd bring an Xbox around, maybe eight of you. Some would be in the living room, some would be in the kitchen. And everyone would plug into an Xbox. And you'd say, like, let's say four on a team. You're still playing, it was Halo back then, the first Halo. And we just, there. And I remember it was, so in the UK, I'm so animated, I'm changing CT positioning. And everyone, what would happen is, you just play for hours just in your mate's living room, and you're all, one of you on one team, one of you on the other, and you just play for so much so that in Halo they drive the vehicles. If you get in the left hand side, you drive the car, right? So we'd been playing hunched over playing these games, having this social experience, that when I got out of my mate's house to drive home, I got in the wrong side of my car in the UK, so it'd be the wrong side of the car, right? So that's how intense it was. Got in the wrong, I sat there in the passenger seat of my...
1: I also didn't think you were talking about the age where you're old enough to drive. I thought...
0: Oh, no. No, I was about 19 when I did it. And it's some of my absolute favourite memories, getting the boys together.
1: But you were there with your friends.
0: Yeah, to be fair, we were there. We were there together. We were there physically as well as digitally. When my two favourite worlds colliding. Right, let's play some tunes. We'll come back in a minute.
1: Okay.

0: Ladies and gents, welcome back to my garden, the Shabab Wabanat garden. I'm joined by Wellbeing Larissa, who is talking me through how to be well in my being. So you're working hard on no preach, aren't you? You're not telling me how to do this.
1: No.
0: You're just guiding me.
1: I'm well against preaching.
0: You're not going to give me the big sell. You're just going to guide me on a journey. So far, I've been guided to the fact I'm eating and drinking the wrong thing. I'm not sleeping enough. I spend too much of my social time on talking to people digitally instead of talking to them physically, and I should talk to them physically. And I'm too stressed. Outside that, it's going really well.
1: So far. There's more.
0: So far, that's fair. Okay, so we finished last segment. We were talking about the idea that we should get more face-to-face social interactions. What are good ways of doing that? How do you recommend that?
1: So one good way for me is I love being physically active, which should come in number one, really, when we're looking after our body, nutrition, fuel, movement, all of that.
0: You can't be physically unless you have nutritionalised yourself.
1: True, and do you know what? I was teaching the students that at school today.
0: We should probably touch on that. So, Larissa, you're also a teacher. Full-time well person, you are a teacher, an educator, and a moulder of young minds. Is that right?
1: That's exactly right. How you put that. Moulder of young minds.
0: Changing lives, one day at a time, doing your bit. Anyway, so that probably, I imagine, has fed into your views quite significantly.
1: Yeah, definitely. And my views over time have changed also. I would say in my early teaching career, I was quite preachy.
0: Right.
1: Now, I am less so.
0: Less telly, more guidey.
1: Yeah, and it's more like figuring things out for yourself. So I read The 5 AM Club. I don't know if you've read it.
0: Never even heard of it. I don't get up in early enough to even hear the 5 AM
1: Club. Oh, well, listen to this, right? It was my first turning point. So when I had the twins, I was lost in all kind of different ways. And it was wild.
0: Some of the best times.
1: No, yeah, I love them.
0: in a way. Anyway, move on.
1: But reading that, you know, it pulled me out and it gave me some guidance.
0: Mm.
1: But you can read it almost as in it gives you a how-to step-by-step routine of what to do in the morning. And I was like, right.
0: From 5 AM onwards.
1: 5 AM. They talk about it being like the golden hour, 5 till 6. The rest of the world is quiet. You've got an hour to work on you, to do some mindfulness, some journaling, to move well, even if for 10 minutes a day, to do some journaling, to eat a good meal.
0: Yeah.
1: However, I was like, yes, got this. This is what I need. I need to start my day well so I am well nourished, I'm not stressed, all of this, right?
0: Yeah.
1: So I set my alarm for 5 AM. I'm there listening to a guided meditation. I am ready for it.
0: Of course you are.
1: What do you think happens at 10 past five?
0: I don't know. Nothing good happens at 10 past five. I'm so anti this idea, but carry on. I reckon your children ruin everything.
1: My kids wake up.
0: Yeah.
1: My kids wake up anytime between 5 and 5:30.
0: Oh.
1: So then I was like, my golden hour is 4 till 5 AM.
0: Oh my God, it's getting worse. It's getting worse.
1: So at that moment, this is when I was like, absolutely not. No, yeah. 4 a.m. is nighttime.
0: Yeah.
1: Anything 4 or 5 a.m. is not happening for me.
0: So that's just nighttime.
1: It's just not happening.
0: That's when you should be sleeping.
1: Sleep, exactly. Otherwise my aura would be shouting at me.
0: So to get your 10-hour sleep, you're having to go to bed at, I don't even know the math on that, 6 p.m.
1: I don't get my 10 hours of sleep.
0: 8 p.m.
1: I do that in the summer when the kids are with their grandparents. Yeah. 9, 10 till about 5.
0: No, see, I was right, 6 p.m.
1: Yeah.
0: Hope no one at home is doing their maths on
1: that. So this is when I realise preachy and prescriptive doesn't work. You have to make things your own, right?
0: No, I agree. And I have in the past, I've attempted to go to the gym first thing in the morning. Never 5 AM, that is wild. But I discover the earlier it is, the grumpier and more passive aggressive I am. And I don't like that, John. That is not a John. I don't even get on with that guy.
1: Especially by break time, right?
0: Oh yeah, I've had enough. I'm over it. So I learned that I'm sure it is for some people. And if you are one of those people, I tip my metaphorical cap to you.
1: Yeah.
0: But it is not for me. Thank you and good morning.
1: But you know what? I feel like I like it when I'm in the moment.
0: Yeah.
1: But I'm the same as you. I'm grouchy by break time.
0: Yeah.
1: And the gym just doesn't excite me.
0: No.
1: What I do like, I like playing netball.
0: Yeah.
1: So I go to netball, full of people, full of human connection, and it's something that I enjoy. So you're getting in your movement, you're getting in your connection, de-stressing through something enjoyable that doesn't feel like an extra strain. Getting up at 5 a.m. and going to the gym feels like a strain.
0: Yeah.
1: An extra stress on my day. Going to play netball with a group of lovely people and getting to meet new people is delightful.
0: Yeah, and that along with the team idea. Okay, well, dear listener, you know that I'm a fan of the rugby, and so that's where I get it. But I think the advice would be, I would say to anyone, is team sports for the win.
1: Team sports for the win.
0: Doesn't really matter. Well, in fact, it doesn't matter which team sport it is. Just pick one you fancy and give it a go. Mine's rugby, yours netball. Other team sports are available. I agree, because it's like stealth exercise. The gym does not thrill me, I'm afraid. It doesn't do it for me.
1: It has its place.
0: Yeah.
1: It has its place.
0: It does. And if you're into it, you're into it. And I'm so pleased for you. Gym
1: again,
0: is your thing.
1: I like classes at the gym.
0: Ah, social.
1: Yeah, again, social interaction. It's very different to going in and doing it solo.
0: That's it. Right, guys, let's revisit this and we'll hear more about Larissa's 10 steps to well-being after the break. Let's have some tunes.

0: gents. Welcome back to my garden. You're listening to the Shabab Wabanat Show on SRFM, the heart of KSA, and I am in my garden with the wonderful well-being Larissa, who's helping with all of our well-being this evening. So we're learning that we need to sleep more, we need to run around more, we need to join some teams, we need to eat properly, we need to drink properly. Have I got this right so far?
1: Mostly, yeah.
0: Mostly.
1: Stress.
0: Oh yes, stress. Be less stressed.
1: Be less stressed and less. Human connection, as human. You said in the teams, right?
0: There you go. I covered that. What else? What other top tips? What are the other pillars of well-being?
1: So the last one that's in my foundation, which I think you need to get these five right, they really connect the mind and body, is self-compassion.
0: Self-compassion?
1: Yes, you have.
0: Am I being an idiot by not understanding that?
1: Yeah. You need to have so much empathy and time for yourself. The way you speak to yourself is so important, because it's what you start to believe and that's what you start to become. Now, how many times do we talk to ourselves in a way that you would never speak to your friends? How many times do we give ourselves advice that we would never give to our friends?
0: Are we talking about the internal monologue here?
1: The internal monologue.
0: Does everyone have one?
1: Everyone has one. Everyone speaks to themselves, right?
0: Do they?
1: I mean,
0: I'm not sure I do.
1: You do.
0: I don't know if I do. Like, because I've read about this online. You know, you see these things online where people go, you've got to be nice to yourself. I'm like, I'm not really talking. There's nothing there. It's just crickets.
1: Maybe just tune yourself.

0: yourself out.
1: Like the radio. Don't change the radio station, ladies and gentlemen. You're listening to SRFM. But no, I just... So what? So you always have a voice in your head telling you what to do?
0: Well, put it this way. When you're playing... Let's go back to sport, right? Because it's an easy one.
1: Yeah.
0: When you're coming up to a moment in the game, you need to gear yourself up a little bit. What happens? You tell yourself...
1: I'll just do it.
0: Don't mess this up, John. Don't mess it up.
1: Don't mess this up now. What movie is that from?
0: I have no idea.
1: That's from a movie. Anyway, we'll come back to that. I just do it, I think. I don't think... I will often vocalise something. If it goes wrong, I'll be like, you're an idiot! Come on, just catch the ball. Just kick the ball. Do the tackle.
0: You have no inner voice because it all just comes out.
1: Because I'm literally living my life.
0: Just like verbalise every single thought that you have.
1: This is the life of a radio host. Just live it, put it all out there.
0: Constant chat. There's nothing on the inside.
1: There is nothing on the inside. Yeah, I don't know. Anyway, so this is we can return to the idea of whether we not do or do not have inner monologues. We can return to that. But if you do have an inner monologue, you need to be nice. Is this what we're saying?
0: Yeah, just be kind to yourself. Like, don't put yourself down. If you wouldn't say it to a friend, don't say it to yourself. Right? Like,
1: I think that's a good. If you wouldn't say it to a friend, why would you say it to yourself? Yeah. All right, that sounds reasonable.
0: It's fair, right?
1: Come on, John, be good to yourself. All right.
0: But there's so many times we're hard on ourselves as well. And especially in terms of our own self-perception or image. Especially with, like, women. Like, oh, I need to look this way. I need to be that way. No one's telling them to. We tell ourselves based on... I know we're fed by media, but it's what we tell ourselves. No one else is telling us that.
1: It's internal. It's coming from us.
0: It's internal.
1: So we just need to change that internal dialogue.
0: Reframe those negative thoughts into positive ones, right?
1: It's like, should I just look myself in the mirror every morning and go, you're looking all right, John?
0: Yeah, you're looking amazing today.
1: Well, let's dial it back. There's no need to get out of hand. Just, you look satisfactory this morning.
0: Well, there you go. That's your inner...
1: I'll take it.
0: Dialogue right there telling you that you're not amazing. Why are you telling yourself to dial it back?
1: Well, because my inner dialogue is quite the realist.
0: He's honest.
1: There's no need to...
0: That's exactly how I would talk
1: to
0: my friends.
1: Fantastic.
0: So.
1: And then you're in a monologue and be like, come on, John. You're just about upright. Take it. But that's, to be fair, that's what I'd say to my friends as well. I look fantastic.
0: Do you?
1: Or are you passable?
0: Want to scale that back a little bit?
1: Hey, that's fair. That's
0: what
1: fair.
0: About, like, have you ever been in a moment when you've been completely out of your comfort zone?
1: Oh, all the time. Like, non-stop.
0: And there's no inner dialogue there?
1: No, it's a scream. It's just a one great big primal scream.
0: Well, there you go. That's what it is, your
1: help
0: screams.
1: Me! That's just, if you, like, it's calm on the outside, and then on the inside, it's nobody knows what is going on. Guys, this has lurched from a radio show to a therapy session. What we're going to do is we're going to play some tunes and we're going to come back. Don't touch that dial. 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
2: I

0: back to the show. You're listening to SRFM, the Heart of KSA. I hope you enjoyed those bangs. Are you enjoying the tunes, Larissa?
1: Banging.
0: There we are. Or are you just still... I feel like you're still ruminating on the fact that I don't have an internal monologue.
1: Yeah, well, I feel like we can get to that a bit further on, because another one, one of the last ones, is awareness.
0: All right.
1: So you can talk about that a bit later, because then you can start becoming aware of your inner monologue and what's it saying.
0: My internal primal scream.
1: Yeah.
0: Okay, so I need to be nicer to myself internally.
1: And I'm not saying lie to yourself.
0: There's no need
1: to. Right? But just be kind. You don't need to put. We don't need to put ourselves down all the time or think the worst all the time.
0: So don't catastrophize.
1: Yeah, it's all going to be. It's
0: going to be all right. Best phrase, one of the best phrases I ever heard was, it'll be all right in the end. And if it's not all right, it just means it's not the end.
1: Oh, I like that.
0: There you go.
1: I do like that. Because as well, it's okay to recognise that not everything's all right.
0: Nah.
1: There are moments that are just absolute pants. And it's okay to recognise for that what that is. But it's not the end.
0: Yeah.
1: We will move on.
0: This is rubbish. What's that phrase? I don't know if it comes from the Lord of the Rings. This too shall pass. This idea that just, you know what? If it's pants now, it's not always going to get be pants and it's going to get better. It's
1: the only way is up from there, right?
0: Well, we might go down a bit first, but then it might come. You know, it can't stay bad. It can't.
1: But if you live in it and you tell yourself it's going to stay bad, it is bad, then that's what you will live in and that's what you will believe. Everything is bad.
0: Perception. It's all perception.
1: It's all perception. It's all what perception. You tell yourself.
0: The other one I quite enjoy is the idea that if things are going bad, if you're having a rubbish time, just tell yourself, I am in the middle of a great anecdote. This is going to be a fantastic tale to tell at restaurants and cafes.
1: When you're interacting
0: face to face and I've had a good night's sleep, this will be...
1: When you're feeling well.
0: When I'm feeling well, this is going to be hilarious. Right now, this is grim, but we will get there. Anyway, so what number are we on? Where are we
1: So we've just finished the five foundations that I feel like you have to have in place to be well. Right. One of those is out of whack. You're going to be so dysregulated.
0: Can we revisit these five? So the revisit the five, we're looking at...
1: See if you can remember, this is your test.
0: So we're being nourished and fueled. We're getting enough sleep. We're talking about stress. We are having interactions with people face to face. Turns out gaming with them doesn't count. I disagree, but you're the well-being expert.
1: Well, I said it doesn't not count, but you need to have human interaction too. Full of five people, you get that daily.
0: Yeah.
1: So you're allowed to have your moment.
0: Yeah, you have your moment with your internal primal scream.
1: Yeah.
0: Talking of, and then you've got to, if you have an internal monologue, have a nice one and just be nice to yourself.
1: Have a nice one, be
0: just
1: kind.
0: Be nice to yourself. It's rarely as bad as you think it is.
1: And
0: if you tell yourself it's going to be all right, more often than not, will it be all right? Okay, so those are our five. Our foundations. That's what we build our well-being out of. So what's the rest of it like? Gardening.
1: So the other five, are ways to help you.
0: Right.
1: And again, it's not telling you what to do. I'm not telling you to have that 20-step routine in the morning to be well, but it's little like tips and tricks to help you achieve what you want to achieve.
0: That's it.
1: So number six is habit stacking. This is one of my favorite things because the way I talk to myself is, if I want something, I want it right now.
0: Right.
1: Right? So if I want to, I have often Googled how to get incredibly fit in 2 weeks.
0: Yeah,
1: because I want it and I want it now.
0: Yeah, I've got a lot of rugby coming up. If you do find that out, I'm keen.
1: Yes, like how to run 10K in 45 minutes in 2 weeks.
0: 45 minutes?
1: No, I've never done it. But this is things I often Google because I want it and I want it now.
0: Yeah.
1: And in order to do that, I need to overhaul my whole life. I need to change my food drastically. I need to get up at 4 a.m. and go to the gym and add loads of extra stress to my life that I do not need.
0: Yes.
1: And what happens when we do that?
0: We lose other parts of the foundation.
1: We do, and we often fail. Like New Year's resolutions, right?
0: Yeah.
1: They're often drastic changes to your life that you cannot sustain.
0: Yes.
1: So habit stacking is when you link things to what you're already doing.
0: Right.
1: For instance, if I wanted to lose weight, say, but I really enjoy my caramel latte every morning.
0: Yeah.
1: I can just change my full fat milk to skimmed milk.
0: Oh, I thought you were going to say I'm going to jog while I drink it.
1: No.
0: Oh.
1: Why? Why would I? Because that would ruin both jogging and drinking my latte.
0: Jogging and drinking, ruined. Well, then you just don't have to do either, and then you're healthier. No? I feel like I'm getting the wrong end of this.
1: I think you are. I don't know where you're going with this.
0: Well, nowhere, because I'm just jogging on the spot with my latte. No?
1: If that's what you want to do.
0: That's what I want to do.
1: But that's not.
0: Go on. So you're saying that we need to. You're saying that. Go on. Well, you were trying to be serious and I was trying to be funny.
1: Yeah,
0: go on.
1: I was. Yeah,
0: sorry.
1: Yeah.
0: Sorry.
1: Listeners, don't listen to John. Listen to me.
0: That's great advice.
1: You just adapt little things you're doing

0: habits, you then go to skimmed milk. And from there, you may choose to cut back. Maybe you don't need one every morning, but you haven't gone from all to nothing. And then you're twitching because I want my latte, I miss my latte.
1: That.
0: Or if you have a large, you could go to a medium. I know people here love coffee, right?
1: We do. Like Saudi Arabia, KSA is one of the biggest coffee drinkers in the world.
0: Yeah. I never drunk coffee before I come to this country.
1: Have you not? The
0: no.
1: Saudi Arabia coffee
0: first time, yeah. But I can only do one.
1: One coffee a day?
0: One coffee a day. If I do more than one, I can feel it in my body. I start shaking, twitching. I can't
1: I used to be like you, but those are rookie numbers. And I will now have four or five coffees in a day. Now, before we go down a coffee rabbit hole, we're going to stop. We're going to play some tunes. Don't touch that dial. Stick with us. SRFM, the heart of KSA.

0: Ladies and gentlemen, welcome back. You are listening to SRFM, the heart of KSA, and I'm joined by Wellbeing Larissa, who is very well, and she's a being. And we are talking about wellbeing here on the show, on the Shabab Webinar show. And so we've talked about the foundational stuff. We'll revisit that in a minute. But you were just talking about the idea of habit stacking.
1: So was.
0: Getting different habits and just making fine tuning and making small changes in your life is better than making one great big change. Have I got that?
1: Yes. Not necessarily, you don't have to do one, but it's stacking habits, positive habits, one that is geared towards your goal on top of things that you already do.

0: Okay, so you're not overhauling your whole life in a dramatic way. I mean, that works for some people, but you're then setting yourself up for longer lasting habits rather than short interim ones. Because often, like I said about me getting super fit in 2 weeks, that's not sustainable.
1: Did it not happen?
0: No, it didn't. Because I just get exhausted even looking at the training program. I end up just sleeping longer.
1: Yeah, yeah.
0: Go so looking after myself in a whole other way.
1: Yeah.
0: But so you're just creating long-lasting habits that are sustainable.
1: Mm.
0: Because I don't know if you've done it before, but I've shifted milks and I've shifted from the syrup to sugar-free syrup. Oh. And once, I mean, sometimes it's a bit grim to get used to, but once you're used to it, that's what you learn to enjoy. And then when you go back to full fat milk or like the full sugar syrup, it tastes horrendous. It tastes so much.
1: Oh my goodness, this is too much now.
0: Too much.
1: Having said that, I will tell you that I drink diet Cokes. This is a really riveting insight for the listener. But then whenever I return for a full fat Coke, I can only do one.
0: Well, one full fat Coke,
1: and it's a treat. It's like a treat during the winter
0: and that's the habit stack, right? If you're drinking loads of fizzy drink, just switch to sugar free.
1: Yeah. That's an easy win. Easy win.
0: Easy win.
1: There we go. More insight later on. Guys, you're listening to SRFM, the heart of KSA. Don't touch that dial. Tell me.

0: 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You are here listening to the Shabab Wabanat show on SRFM, the heart of KSA. I'm your host, John Andrews, and I'm joined here by the wonderful, the effervescent, the very, very well, Larissa. Well-being Larissa. Well-being Larissa, we were just talking about habit stacking. What is your next top tip?
1: I just want to go back to your intros for me. They're getting better and better each time.
0: You enjoying them?
1: Yeah, I'm looking forward to what's coming next.
0: I've got the word mercurial lined up for next
1: okay,
0: time.
1: Okay, keep it coming. My number seven is really important, and it's something I've all started sitting back and looking at a bit more deeply, is to know your why. Right, this is a big thing at the moment. Lots of people are talking about it. But to know why you're doing something.
0: Yes.
1: Are you doing it because someone's told you to? Are you doing it because you feel like you should do it? Or are you doing it genuinely because you want to do it? And there's a complete difference in all of those in terms of how you will talk to yourself, what behaviors you'll demonstrate. If you feel like you should do something but you don't want to, you can do things reluctantly. It's going to stress you out. It's then going to impact your sleep because you're thinking about something or you don't want to let someone else down. Doing something genuinely because you want to, even if it's because it's to not let someone down, but if you genuinely want to do it and you understand why you're doing it, then you'll be so much more successful in that area.
0: Yes. How do you then convince yourself that you want to do something that you really don't want to do?
1: You don't.
0: Oh.
1: Don't do it.
0: What if you've got to do it?
1: Like what?
0: Driving your kids to endless parties.
1: Why do you drive your kids to endless parties?
0: Because I got told to by my wife.
1: Is that really why?
0: No, it's because I want them to have fun and I love them dearly and I want my children to have a lovely time. So my why is I've been bullied into it by my children because they want to go to a party.
1: Because...
0: And I am fond of them.
1: You want to come home to a happy wife.
0: Happy wife and happy children.
1: Who literally goes to rugby seven, the Dubai Sevens and rugby... And all of and radio twice a week.
0: She does. She's very understanding, largely.
1: So there's your why.
0: There's my why. There we are. I've discovered it. Discovered
1: there you
0: it.
1: Go.
0: I find. I don't know. I think here's another result. The older we get, I find we just end up. You get into routines, don't you? You just do things.
1: Yes.
0: You're not even really asking why. You just. No. This is what we do on a Sunday. Done. This is what we do on a Monday. Done. I'm not even sure if I enjoy it or don't enjoy it. This is what we do.
1: Yeah.
0: And then, yeah.
1: This is the routine we've had in place for ages, or this is what we did growing up.
0: This is what we've always done, so we will continue to do this.
1: This is what my parents told me happens, and you're like, oh.
0: But there is also a comfort in routine, isn't it?
1: There is
0: a comfort routine, and it also limits your sort of your cognitive load, which goes back to your stress. Because if it's something you've always done, you know how to do it, you know what's required in this particular activity, then you can enjoy the activity more without sort of stressing out about what's going to be entailed.
1: But then you understand why you're doing it.
0: Correct. Because
1: so
0: you've
1: always
0: done it.
1: So you're happy to do it.
0: Yeah.
1: Right?
0: This is so deep.
1: So interesting.
0: So deep, well-being, Larissa. This is some of it. Right, I tell you what I do enjoy, and that's music. So we're going to play a few bangers, and we'll come back after the break. Don't touch that dial. 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

0: Welcome back, ladies and gents. We continue to be in our garden. We are still SRFM, the heart of KSA, and this is the Shabab Webinar Show with me, John Andrews, and I am joined wonderfully, mercurially, dynamically by Wellbeing Larissa, who is fundamentally is pointing out how unwell I am. So this is a glorious experience. So we were just talking about the idea of what were we just talking about.
1: Glad it was memorable to you. Understanding your why
0: that
1: you do
0: it.
1: Something.
0: Understanding my why. Understanding why we do things. What's next on this?
1: One again is something I've worked on a lot, and I've not really used these until I had kids.
0: Right.
1: It is boundaries. Setting yourself boundaries. Saying no when you want to say no.
0: What, and not needing an excuse?
1: No, you don't need an excuse. You don't need to tell people why. If you said to me, Larissa, do you want to come on the radio? And I say, no, thank you. I don't need to explain myself.
0: Fair.
1: It's something that I've just declined I want to do. But luckily
0: but you're
1: I said
0: here.
1: Yes.
0: You
1: I,
0: are
1: yeah,
0: here
1: I said
0: on
1: yes.
0: On the radio, sharing your wisdom with the nation. And we at SRFM and the nation, we thank you.
1: You're
0: thank
1: welcome.
0: You for saying yes.
1: And I understand my why. So
0: understand your why.
1: Yeah. So John didn't force me, guys.
0: Yeah, that's an important to say publicly. She's not on the radio under duress.
1: But again, it goes back to everything else. If you start saying yes to things you don't want to do, how do you start feeling?
0: Well, it's this idea, yeah, it's people pleasing, isn't it?
1: Exactly.
0: You just do it because you feel like you should do it.
1: Then you start feeling stressed, and then you don't sleep. And then you don't really eat well. So it all ties in to each other.
0: So how do we say no politely without sort of having to have an excuse, without having to say, oh, I'm washing my hair. What's the...
1: I know, I was so good at going yes to your face and then I'd send a polite decline text message later.
0: Or even better, just ghost.
1: Oh no, that's not nice.
0: That's not cool.
1: That's not kind at
0: all. That's not
1: kind.
0: That's not being
1: kind to yourself. A polite message, but
0: it
1: was setting boundaries, but from afar.
0: Distance boundaries.
1: Distance boundaries. You just say no. Just say, oh, no, like, I really appreciate the invite. I really appreciate you thinking of me, but no, thank you. It's not something I'm interested in.
0: That's
1: easy.
0: It, isn't it? That's it. And I think personally, that's easier said than done, is saying no. I think it comes to some people much more easily than it comes to other people.
1: Oh, definitely. And like I said, it's something I've had to learn. And I learned a lot more since having kids. Like, ask me out on an evening, my answer will be no. I need to be in bed by 9 o'clock.
0: Fair.
1: Otherwise, I'm tired. My kids are up at 5. I'm grouchy. I'm angry at them in the morning.
0: You are always up between 7 and 10 on Friday and Saturday nights, aren't you, listening to SRFM, the heart of KSA?
1: Always, yes. And I make sure I go to bed extra early the day before.
0: Yeah, so make sure you're listening to the Shabab Webinar Show.
1: 100%. I get my sleep in to ensure I can listen to the show.
0: Magic. But learning to say no is important. And I suppose that is linked to your why. So when you think about what is your why, and this doesn't serve my why. So
1: doesn't
0: do you know what, guys? Thanks for your time. How do you

0: then make sure you don't go too far the other way and you're not being selfish with your time. And you're
1: saying
0: no.
1: Again, it's understanding your why, isn't it? Like sometimes I say no to my kids because it's habitual or because it's something I wasn't allowed to do. And I have to kick back and ask myself why. Why have I just said no?
0: But as we've discussed before, children can't have Skittles for breakfast. There are limits.
1: Why?
0: Because of point number one. Because of healthy foundations of your sleep and food.
1: What if that's the only sweets or sugar they have in the whole day? Everything else is completely nutritious and rainbow.
0: Fine, they can have Skittles in the morning.
1: You're so easy.
0: There we are. Is that not?
1: Oh my goodness, my kids would want to be here for breakfast.
0: There you go, come around for breakfast.
1: I would say,
0: kids.
1: I'll tell my kids no. It's not a healthy way to start the day. It's not fueling your body.
0: Oh, yes.
1: To be able to do well. They go to school all day, right? It's a long day for them.
0: It's a lot of
1: from
0: day.
1: One subject to another subject. They need the right amount of fuel to be able to concentrate throughout the day. And I don't know about you, but if my kids start the day with sugar, even an orange juice, wired, absolute wired.
0: Good for them.
1: It's, wow. It's not good for them.
0: Not
1: that's
0: good for anyone
1: point.
0: Involved.
1: Yeah.
0: Not good
1: so
0: for
1: that's
0: anyone involved.
1: My why behind them not having Skittles for breakfast.
0: Fair play. Fair.
1: See how it all links in, John Andrews.
0: It does all link in, Larissa Wellbeing. Now, let's listen to some tunes. Let's jump around, go and have some Skittles. We'll be back after the tunes. SRFM, the heart of KSA. Girl.

0: Brilliant. Welcome back, ladies and gents, boys and girls. We are working our way through the wonderful Wellbeing Larissa's 10-point plan. What point are we on, Larissa?
1: That was number 8. We're moving on to 9.
0: Number 9, the 9th point in our well-being quadrangle. I don't know, what's got 10 sides? A decagon.
1: Don't shame me live on radio, John.
0: A decagon. I think it's a decagon.
1: It's something.
0: A dodecahedron? Yes, a big 10-sided shape. What is the 8th side on this 10-sided shape of well-being?
1: We did 8, we're on 9.
0: All right, what's the 9th one then?
1: You spent so much effort trying to figure out what a 10-sided shape was.
0: Well, an 8-sided shape is an option.
1: You lost
0: it.
1: Right, shape. Well, this one is one for you, John.
0: Go on.
1: Number 9 is awareness. It is awareness. Like, you cannot bring change to any part of you if you're not aware. Like, you've told me you're not aware of your inner voice. You have no idea how you're talking to yourself. You don't even know if it exists because you tune yourself out so often.
0: Do I tune myself out or just not have one?
1: I don't know. I'm sure you do.
0: No way of knowing.
1: Well, if you were to sit with yourself for a moment, you would gain a level of awareness. Have you ever meditated?
0: I must have done at some stage.
1: Right then, you start talking. Yeah, I would tell you to do that. And I'm not huge meditation person. I appreciate it and I like doing it every now and again, but a guy I used to work with used to go on like 10-day meditation retreats. That's not for me, but it's so powerful just to sit with yourself for a moment and recognize the thoughts that come in and out of your head and listen to that inner monologue. What's he saying to you, John? Can you do it and let us know how it goes?
0: I'll sit quietly and see what John's banging on about.
1: Yeah. And awareness is so important, right? And it comes with reframing and being kind to yourself as well. We are the center of our universe, right? Everything revolves around us.
0: Deep.
1: Because it's all inside out. What we see, how we perceive things, how we feel, all comes from us. But I'm not the center of your universe.

0: podcast, you're not the center of mine.
1: True.
0: True story, right? Yet we always think we are. Like, if I see you on a date and I say hello to you and you don't say hello to me, I might be like, oh my God, he hates me. Why is John not talking to me today?
1: I'm too busy.
0: I'm
1: too busy trying to work out why I haven't gotten in a monologue.
0: You're trying to listen to yourself, yeah, but I'm always bringing things back to me. So being aware changes that. Right. Instead of me going, oh, John's in a mood with me today, I might be like, oh, he didn't see me. Or look at John trying to listen to his inner monologue.
1: Yeah.
0: Or John's unusually quiet today. Let me go check on him and see if he is okay.
1: Yeah, do check on me.
0: See, it's having awareness of yourself and others around you. And honestly, that shifts and changes everything. And it all, again, links back to it. Listening to your body, what do I need right now? How do I feel? What can I shift if it isn't right for me right now?
1: Such wisdom.
0: I feel like you're sitting there trying to listen to your inner monologue.
1: Yeah, I can't actually hear my inner monologue because you're chatting away in the corner.
0: And a bit like, yeah, sorry. I'm interrupting.
1: This is a radio interview, so I think that is fair.
0: But let's just sit in silence for a minute and listen to John's inner monologue.
1: Yeah, maybe my inner long monologue doesn't make great radio. While I go and check out my inner monologue and work out if I've got one, we're going to try and listen to some tunes. Guys, don't touch that dial. Stick with us. SRFM, the heart of KSA. New truck, big

0: my new song. It's M. He's a
1: lover. Hey, M-Money. Young Gravy is in the house.
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9: 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It's Pharrell.
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0: Ladies and gents, welcome back. We're back for the 10th and final installment of Wellbeing Larissa's list of greatness, list of wellness. So let's have a quick recap on the Well Good list.
1: Go on then.
0: So the quick recap on the Well Good list is we've got to eat and drink properly, we've got to sleep properly, we've got to not be stressed. We've got to, what was point number four, listeners? Be nice to myself?
1: No. There's two of us here.
0: Oh yeah, meet people. See people face to face. And then be kind to ourselves.
1: Yes.
0: If you have an inner monologue, be kind to yourself with it. Then we've got to, so that was one to five.
1: Mm-hmm.
0: Then
1: foundations.
0: It's the idea of stacking our habits. Habit stacking, learning to say no.
1: Yeah, the boundaries.
0: Boundaries, setting boundaries, learning to say no. Oh, help me out.
1: Two more.
0: Help me out, mate. Knowing me, knowing you.
1: No, knowing why you do things,
0: knowing my why.
1: And then the one we just did was
0: awareness is awareness. What is big number 10 in your Well Good list?
1: Big number 10 is
0: DF,
1: and it can't not be in there, is gratitude.
0: Glad you brought that up. Thank you for bringing that up.
1: So grateful to me for bringing that up right now.
0: Really am.
1: Would you like to journal about it?
0: I might do later on.
1: Okay, again, that would be me prescribing that though, right? Because again, I'm not preachy. Gratitude.
0: Dr. Larissa in the house.
1: Dr. Larissa, who doesn't prescribe.
0: No. Go on, gratitude.
1: Not preachy. No. It's all about shifting your brain from that survival to appreciation.
0: Yes.
1: Like you said, even in the bad moments, it's really hard to see the light. You can appreciate that it's coming, right? The bad moment's bad. You can appreciate that for what it is, but the good is coming, the light is coming. And I think gratitude gets a bit of a bad rap sometimes because I think people see it as a bit like hippie. You have to write in a journal. You have to be sipping your herbal tea as you do it. It has to be with boho chic decor in the background. Whilst you're sat there in your yoga pants on a mat, you don't have to.
0: Have my yoga pants got like an elephant on them for my recent visit to Thailand?
1: Yes, they can be the Thai traveller pants.
0: Just check in.
1: They
0: That's
1: can.
0: The only way to be grateful.
1: And maybe round a fire.
0: Ideally.
1: With someone playing a guitar.
0: Yeah.
1: Yeah.
0: Is a ukulele allowed?
1: A ukulele is even better, I would
0: even
1: say.
0: Even better. Good. Good. So that's not the, but you're saying that's not the only way to be grateful.
1: No.
0: There are other forms of gratitude.
1: There are other ways. You don't have to go full throttle. Okay. I mean, I'm not a writer. I don't love writing, but I do love journaling. I love journaling with prompts.
0: Right.
1: So when I'm asked something and I can answer it, that helps me to reflect. My biggest thing where I felt the most gratitude was when I do this not regularly, but when I'm feeling stressed or overwhelmed, I call it my page of rage.
0: It works because it rhymes.
1: The page of rage,
0: yeah.
1: Where I write down everything that is annoying me, right? Say if, I don't know, let's just take Gary, my husband. If he's done something that's...
0: Big shout out to you, Gary.
1: Big shout out to Gary, a regular on the show, I think.
0: Yeah, he has. Gary tells us about football sometimes.
1: Nice. Hope he doesn't mention Spurs, though. I feel like
0: he does once or twice mention Spurs. Anyway, page of rage.
1: I sit and write down everything that is really annoying me. Most of the time it is like, I can't believe the other person has done this to me.
0: Right.
1: Cue, what do we talk about? Awareness, right?
0: Wisdom.
1: So as you're writing this down and getting this down, rage, hard pen on the paper, it starts to get a bit lighter, And by the end, I've built my awareness. I'm rereading it back. And I'm actually like, it's not that bad. I end up usually with a pile of gratitude for that person because I can see...
0: You go full circle.
1: ...what they're trying to do. And most of the time, it's someone trying to help you. But because your foundations are not solid, maybe I'm tired,
0: hungry.
1: I haven't eaten, I'm thirsty, I haven't moved well, then I can't handle it. So then I turn into pure rage.
0: Pure rage. Is that the other side of well-being? Just pure rage?
1: Yes.
0: Isn't that like in the 28 Days Later movie? That's what rage turned into like as well.
1: Well, they should journal it out.
0: They should. I've always felt zombies should just
1: journal 100%.
0: Out. They were to journal more.
1: But again, it's having that awareness that the rage isn't Gary.
0: No,
1: right?
0: Not
1: his fault. Coming from within me, and it's figuring out where does that come from.
0: Right.
1: So going back to the point of journaling, you don't have to do it, or you can do it in any way. There's apps that you can get now that send you a prompt every day, and something that you can just type on the go, or you can just take a pause in your day. Just take a second where you just sit still, like right now, pick something that you appreciate around you. I really appreciate the temperature right now, so we can sit outside.
0: It's lovely, isn't it? Well done, so Saudi Arabia, and excellent weather. Good. Right, while we, what we're going to do is we're going to listen to some tunes, we're going to come back, and then we're going to wrap all this up, and we're going to think about what we're grateful for. But ladies and gents, boys and girls, check out the tunes, SRFM, Heart.

0: There we are. Welcome back. Welcome back. I am with the insightful, and I'm grateful that she's here, the wonderful well-being Larissa. Larissa is giving us her well-good list of well-good things that are going to make us feel good. But we've come to the end of the show, Larissa. This is it. We have now stumbled meaningfully and gratefully to the end of our well-being show here on the Shabab Web and At Show. And thank you so much for coming out. Before I let you go,
1: please can I go?
0: I want to go to bed and have my 10 hours sleep. Before I let you
1: actually
0: go,
1: actually need to get to netball.
0: Yeah, well, and I actually have to go to rugby. Before we do that, I would like to. Can you recap for us your 10-point list?
1: I can recap. So, the first five are the foundations that really connect the mind and body. Sometimes we think nourishing our body is just physical, but it's not. Our brain needs so much also. So first of all, we had nutrition and hydration. I'm adding movement in there as well. They're all one.
0: Hang on, you can't just go back and start again.
1: This has been
0: a whole show.
1: It's another show.
0: Fair play.
1: It's looking after your physical self.
0: Yeah.
1: Right, in terms of what we're putting into our body.
0: Yeah.
1: Number two is sleep. We have to get that rest. We know this, right? We need sleep. We don't function without it. That's when our body repairs itself. Stress. There's a good level of stress and then there is not. There's stress that actually ruins your body. And when you're stressed mentally, it has an impact physically on your body. Human connection. We know how powerful that is and how much we need it. How much differs from person to person.
0: Mm-hmm. Can you have too much human?
1: I can.
0: I'm not sure I can.
1: I don't think I can have too much human.
0: And I think that sets me apart from other people. There are... Because I do know lots of people who have their social battery does run out.
1: Yes.
0: I am the Energizer Bunny of social batteries.
1: Interesting. It's because you don't have an inner monologue and everything comes out and you need someone to hear it, right?
0: I've got no one else to talk to me. When I'm alone, it's just silence, crickets.
1: Amazing. That's why this job is amazing for you. Just keep to talk
0: just
1: endlessly.
0: Keep the talk, because if I don't talk, then it's just emptiness in my head.
1: Well, the next one is self-compassion. Be kind to yourself about that.
0: Yes. Yeah.
1: Right. The next five, when you've got your foundations well, is how to help you to achieve that. Because we know we need to have these right, but we don't want a 20-step wellness routine in the morning. We don't want to be up an hour before we go to bed doing all these steps and feel bad when we miss them. So number six was habit stacking. Adjust things that you already do to align with your goals, to align with number seven, your why you are doing things. Do you see how I went in there seamlessly?
0: So good.
1: Liked it.
0: It's well good.
1: Well good. I'm a well good
0: well
1: list.
0: Well good.
1: Number eight is boundaries. Set your boundaries. But again, know why you're saying no or why you're putting these boundaries in place. Don't say no because you feel under threat. Take a second, think about it.
0: Mm-hmm.
1: Is it because you're scared? Is it a challenge? Like I would initially say no to the radio. I think I said no to you multiple times because
0: it scares me. It scares you.
1: It scares me. I'm not like you. I have my social.
0: But you've got an inner monologue to worry about.
1: Has
0: it been scary? How have you felt about the experience?
1: This has been fun. I think because we're in your home, in your garden.
0: Yeah.
1: I feel a bit more at ease.
0: The garden of the Shabab Web and App.
1: The garden. Number nine is awareness.
0: Yeah.
1: Be aware of yourself.
0: Yeah.
1: Right? And number 10 is gratitude. Be grateful. And you don't have to be grateful all the time. Some things are rubbish. And again, that's that awareness, right? Understanding that some moments are rubbish.
0: Yes.
1: But the gratitude is knowing that, one, you're safe and well.
0: Yeah.
1: Hopefully. And
0: Inshallah.
1: Two, that this is not the end.
0: No.
1: As you mentioned earlier.
0: Yes, if it's not the, what's the phrase? If it's, it'll be all right in the end. And if it's not all right.
1: It's just, not the end.
0: Just means it's not the end.
1: And I think, the most important message I can share about this well good list
0: is well good, by the way,
1: is you don't have to feel well good.

0: so much for joining us on the show. Thank you for saying yes and and coming and talking to us. I really, really appreciate it. And I'm sure all of our listeners will have thoroughly enjoyed your Well Good list. Larissa, are you someone that does social media? If people wanted to follow you, if you've got an account you'd like to follow you?
1: I do, and I've actually started, what did I call it? My own...
0: I can't believe you don't know it.
1: Passion project.
0: Your passion project. What is your passion project?
1: So I recently did a counselling course, which finished, and it left a bit of a hole in my life. So I've started a Instagram account, which is to help me channel some of the work I was doing there.
0: Larissa, thank you so much for coming on the show.
1: Thank you so much, John.
0: Ladies and gents, Shabab Webinar out.

0: 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Where we go?
1: It is what it is.
0: We're about to turn it up. Shut it down.
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$50 million U.S. Each team that reaches the round of 32 earns $11 million, while qualification for the round of 16 is worth $15 million. Teams advancing to their quarterfinals receive $19 million. The fourth place team is awarded $27 million, and the third place team receives $29 million, while the runner-up takes home $33 million. You know what it takes. 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

Welcome on back to a new episode of Cybersecurity Daily, just for you, ladies and gentlemen. Today, I want to talk about the most overlooked thing that we have, and it's security, because it seems boring for a lot of people. And let's slow down for a bit. Why is our inbox the master key to our entire life? I think that answers its question. But I will ask you a question that sounds simple, but really isn't. What is the single most important account you own online? Many of you would give proper answers, and it makes sense, like your banking account. Okay, great choice. It's a reasonable guess, but wrong. The most important account you own is your email. Okay, a lot of you might be saying, how is that even possible and how is that comparative to a banking account? Hear me out. What makes your email a huge target and exactly how to protect it, all in one episode? Let me prove that bold claim, because your email is the master key to everything else you own online. Just think about it for a second. When you forget your password to almost any service, your bank, your social media, your shopping accounts, government services, what do? You click forgot password, and where does that reset link go? So whoever controls your email can reset the password on nearly every other account it's tied to. Your inbox is just one account among many. It's the spare key to all the others. Okay, let's make that real with how an attacker actually thinks. So a criminal, maybe someone wearing a hoodie, right, in a dark room with an open laptop and a green screen and flashing numbers. A criminal gets into your email, doesn't necessarily just start shouting about it, no. The smart ones, they are very quiet. They sit inside your inbox and read. They learn which banks you use, which services you're subscribed to, who your family members are, how you write, what you're worried about. Then they go to your bank's website and click forgot password. This is how they intercept your accounts, right? They have access to your inbox, they can see everything, and perhaps the most damaging move of all is that they email the people you know, maybe your family, your friends, your colleagues, dressed up as you, asking for money or sending malicious links. So how do they break in to begin with? The first and most common is the reused password. If you've used the same password on your email as you used on any other website, let's say a certain website that later suffered a data breach, criminals can simply take that leaked password and try it on your email. If it's the same, they're in. It's no hacking genius required, really. The second most common is called phishing, not in the way where you'd have a rod and actual fish. Phishing with a P and H. This is the fake email or the message designed to trick you into typing your password into a counterfeit login page. You could get a message that looks like it's from your email provider saying unusual sign-in detected. Verify your account now. You click. It lands you on a page that looks exactly. When I say exactly, I mean exactly like the real login screen. So, trusting this, you type in your email, your password, and here's what you've done. In the back end, you've just handed them your passwords straight to the abuser. The page was fake. It looks absolutely real, but it is fake, and it's only built to capture what you type. The third and most common is guessable passwords, names, numbers, favorite colors. For example, a password like 12345. Automated tools can run through millions of common guesses very quickly, and a weak password won't stand a chance. Take this from me.

protect your inbox. Number one, this is the big one, turn on two-factor authentication. I know this introduces a layer and we're all lazy, let's be honest. No one wants to go through all of that, but is this extra necessary step more important than your security and safety? I don't think so. This is the single most powerful thing you can do. It means that even if a criminal somehow has your password, they still can't get in without a second proof of identity. This is usually a code from an app on your phone or a prompt you approve on your device. Kind of like a second lock on most doors in your house. And many of the email providers, they offer this for free. It just takes a few minutes to switch on. Number two, and it helps, it does not 100% protect you, but it does help significantly. Give your email a unique, strong password that you use nowhere else. Because your email is the master key, its password must never be shared with any other account. If it's unique, then someone else's data breach can't expose that. And make it long. A memorable phrase of several words is both stronger and easier to remember than a short, complicated jumble.

Step 3. Learn to recognize phishing. When you have a, I wouldn't say a deeply suspicious mindset, but I would say a suspicious mindset of how any email that could create urgency or fear, for example, an email that says, your account will be closed, verify immediately, suspicious activity detected, this is a panic trap. It's designed to make you act before you think. So when you get a message like that, don't rush to click the link inside it, just wait. 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The real company will show you any genuine alerts when you log in normally. Every now and then, make it a habit to check your email's own security settings. Look for two things in particular. One, forwarding rules. So you just make sure that your mail isn't being secretly forwarded to an address you don't recognize. And two, the recent activity, or where your signed in page, which most of the providers offer. It shows you the devices and locations currently logged into your account. If you see something you don't recognize, act fast. Sign out and make a password change immediately. Remember, y'all, a healthy suspicion of urgent messages, an occasional glance at your security settings, a stronger password, and enabled 2FA can make wonders. Do those things, and you've locked the most important door you own.

Thank you all for tuning in. I truly hope each and every one of you out there enjoyed and learned from today's episode of Cybersecurity Daily right here on SRFM. We'll catch you guys on the next one. And until then, stay safe and bye-bye for now.

Have you ever noticed how some mornings feel effortless? You wake up, make your coffee, get dressed, and head out the door almost on autopilot. Then there are those mornings when one small change throws everything off. Maybe your alarm doesn't go off, your usual coffee shop is closed, or you can't find your keys. Suddenly, the whole day feels a little chaotic. And it turns out, there's a specific scientific reason for this. Your brain absolutely loves routine. Not because it's boring, not because it's lazy, but because routines help your brain work smarter, not harder. Today, let's explore why your brain is such a big fan of habits, routines, and those little rituals you repeat every day, often without even realizing it. Your brain may only make up about 2% of your body weight, but it uses a huge amount of your energy. Because of that, your brain is constantly looking for ways to conserve resources. Think of it like a smartphone, trying to save battery power.

how to put on a shirt. Which arm goes first? Which button to do I start with? Life would be exhausting. Routine free up mental energy so your brain can focus on new challenges instead of constantly reinventing the wheel. Okay, why change feels uncomfortable? Have you ever walked into your workplace and noticed that someone moved a chair? Suddenly it feels strange, even though it's just a chair. Or maybe your favorite app updates its design, and you spend the next week wondering where everything went. That's because your brain likes predictability. Predictability helps you feel safe and in control. When things happen the way you expect, your brain can relax. When something changes unexpectedly, your brain pays attention because it wants to determine whether the change is important or potentially risky. And of course, that doesn't mean humans hate change. We actually enjoy new experiences, but our brains often prefer a balance between novelty and familiarity. Too much routine can become boring. Too much change can become stressful. And the secret power of habits. Here's something fascinating. Research suggests that a large portion of our daily actions are driven by habits rather than conscious decisions. That means many of the things you do each day happens almost automatically. Think about your morning routine. Maybe you wake up and immediately check your phone, or maybe you head straight for coffee before speaking to another human being. For some people, coffee isn't just a drink, it's a personality trait before 9 a.m. The more often you repeat a behavior, the stronger the brain pathways become. Eventually, your brain starts treating the habit like a default setting. That's why good habits can be incredibly powerful, and why bad habits can be surprisingly difficult to break. One of the biggest benefits of routine is that it reduces decision fatigue. Decision fatigue happens when your brain gets tired from making too many choices. And let's be honest, we make hundreds of decisions every day. What should I wear? What should I eat? Should I go to the gym today? Should I start that project now or later? The more decisions you make, the more mentally drained you can feel. That's why some highly successful people wear similar outfits every day or stick to consistent morning routines. They're reducing unnecessary decisions and saving mental energy. A routine acts like a roadmap. Instead of wondering what comes next, you already know. And that certainly can feel surprisingly comforting.

Humans are creatures of habit in some very funny ways. Many people sit in the exact same seat at work, in class, or even at a family gatherings. Nobody assigned the seat, nobody made a rule, but somehow everyone knows where they're supposed to sit. And if someone else takes that spot, suddenly it feels like an international incident. You might smile politely on the outside, but inside you're thinking, "That's my chair." We create little routines everywhere. The same breakfast, the same playlist during commute, the same side of the bed, the same order when eating food on a plate. Humans are wonderfully predictable sometimes. And often, routines can become superpowers. Athletes often rely on routines before competitions. Musicians have rituals before performances. Students create study routines before exams. Even radio presenters often have their own pre-show habits. These routines help signal the brain that it's time to focus. It's almost like pressing a mental

the start button. The brain recognizes the familiar pattern and pre-prepares for what's coming next. That's one reason routines can improve productivity and confidence. They create a sense of readiness. Instead of waiting to feel motivated, the routine helps generate momentum. And of course, routines aren't perfect. Sometimes it's healthy to break them. Try a new restaurant, take a different route to home, learn a new hobby, listen to a different genre of music. Novel experiences challenge your brain in positive ways. They encourage learning, creativity, and adaptability. Think of routine as your brain's comfortable home and new experiences as exciting adventures. You need both. The goal isn't to live the exact same day over and over. The goal is to have enough structure and to feel grounded while leaving room for discovery.

So the next time you find yourself following your usual routine, making your morning coffee, taking the same route to work, or listening to the same favorite song, remember that your brain is doing exactly what it was designed to do. It's creating efficiency, reducing stress, and helping you navigate daily life with less effort. Routine isn't the enemy of excitement. In many ways, it's the foundation that allows us to handle everything else. A little structure gives us the freedom to explore, create, and grow. And now, if you'll excuse me, your brain is probably expecting the next part of this routine. Don't go anywhere.

never felt this free before. From record-breaking players to unforgettable moments, here's another piece of World Cup history. Good Lord, I'm feeling lighter. There is no doubt that the stadiums hosting FIFA World Cup matches capture a great deal of public attention, especially as recent tournaments have showcased remarkable architecture and cutting-edge technology. At the 2026 FIFA World Cup matches will be played across 16 stadiums, 11 in the United States, 3 in Mexico, and 2 in Canada. The largest of these venues in terms of capacity will be the Dallas Stadium in the United States, which can accommodate approximately 94,000 spectators. Stay tuned for more fascinating World Cup facts only on SRFM. México para el mundo. Los

Minutes of Mindfulness. Various studies on the compassionate or mindfulness nature of leaders or supervisors have shown that their employees have a greater sense of well-being and higher performance. That is, they had less emotional exhaustion and a more contented sense of their own work-life balance. Mindfulness training can help you to become happier, and it can make you a better leader. Now, here is the difference between concentration and mindfulness. It is important to realize that there is a difference between mindfulness and concentration. Concentration helps you to focus your attention on one thing or another. And in this way, it helps you to take command of what goes on in your mind. But mindfulness is another step beyond concentration. Mindfulness is a state of awareness. It is a presence of mind. Now here's a quote. There can scarcely be a more noble capacity of the mind than mindfulness, and its cultivation must surely be one of the more beneficial things we can do as human beings. Andrew Olsky. Now here are reasons to be mindful. People who are more mindful have greater awareness, understanding, and acceptance of their emotions and recover from bad moods more quickly.

Mindfulness is correlated with emotional intelligence, which itself has been associated with good social skills, ability to cooperate, and ability to see another person's perspective. And another reason? People who are more mindful have higher, more stable self-esteem that is less dependent on external factors. One of the biggest challenges of childbirth is learning how to work with pain and anxiety. Learning how to use our minds to work with these challenges can make a huge difference in labor, birth, and parenthood. The Mindfulness-Based Childbirth and Parenting, MBCP program, is an opportunity for learning about managing pain and stress and increasing availability of attention for your baby by being in the present moment. Mindfulness is an aid to enhancing human potential by combating and combining modern science with ancient wisdom. Here's a quote. "We shape clay into a pot, but it is the emptiness inside that holds whatever we want." By Lao Tzu. Here's another quote. "People are scared to empty their minds, fearing that they will be engulfed by the void. What they don't realize is that their own mind is the void." Hung Pao. Here are two little things to consider. Only 10% of our stress is due to what happens, whereas 90% is due to how we think about what happens. Now here are more tips. Avoid stress and impatience by taking advantage of small waiting times. When the computer is slow at waking up, when the kettle seems to be taking ages to boil, when you are being kept on hold on the telephone, or when waiting for a petrol pump to become free. Here's a quote. "Chance is always powerful. Let your hook be always cast in the pool where you least expect it. There will always be a fish." Abbott. Now, here is more. The instant tranquilizer. The sigh breath is a very simple breathing method for releasing tension in your chest, diaphragm, and neck areas. It can be an excellent way of managing the symptoms of anxiety or panic, or a way of exercising before giving a presentation or an interview. 1. Inhale a moderate rather than very deep breath through the nose. 2. Hold the breath for just a beat. 3. Allow the air to exhale slowly through the nose or mouth, whichever comes more naturally. And 4. Allow the breaths to take their own natural rhythm until they become slower and shallower. You are listening to Mindful Moments. DJ

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2: 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Drop it? 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Turn it up. Turn it up. Don't touch it. Only turn the volume up. When we go.
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5: presents 12 things you should not do in the morning. For many of us, getting up in the morning is a hassle. We often start our days on autopilot and go through our daily routines, forgetting about our well-being. There are certain morning habits that can ruin your mood, sap your energy, and set the stage for an unproductive rest of the day. We checked out what scientists and other experts had to say about making the most and the least of the first 60 minutes after you wake up. We've rounded up 12 common wake-up mistakes that you'll want to avoid. Number 1. Hitting the snooze button. Sometimes, your alarm goes off and you're just not ready to face the day yet. Most sleep specialists believe that you should resist the temptation to put off the inevitable by 5 or 10 minutes. The reason for this is quite simple. If you hit the snooze button, you might enter into a sleep cycle you likely won't finish. As a result, you'll wake up groggy rather than refreshed. The second reason is more about motivation. When you hit snooze, you're telling your hopes and dreams that they can wait. Successful people don't do this. The best thing for an alert day is to avoid the temptation completely. Instead, opt for going to bed a little earlier the night before to get sufficient rest. You'll rise with ease and won't need to hit snooze. Number 2. Checking your phone. Most of us sleep with our phones just within reach, either under our pillows or on the bedside table. But wellness and work-life balance experts recommend that if you like to start your day right, you should try your best not to look at your phone until after you've had some time to wake up and collect yourself. Whether it's checking emails, text messages, or even your social media accounts, you should make it a habit not to grasp your cell phone right after you open your eyes, because doing so can send you into panic mode before your day has even begun. So do yourself a favor and stop checking. Your inbox and social media accounts can surely wait a couple of hours. Number 3. Remaining curled up. During sleep, your spinal discs absorb fluid as part of a natural rehydration process. This causes the discs to expand, which is why you can actually be a few centimeters taller in the morning. However, this natural process also limits movement of the vertebrae and causes the spine to stiffen. So instead of staying all curled up, gently stretch while you're still in bed. Stretching out not only gets the spine and muscles limbered up, it is a way to build confidence as you begin your day. According to research, people who wake up with their arms in a V shape are super happy, like annoyingly happy. On the other hand, there is evidence that people who wake up in the fetal position wake up much more stressed out. In fact, there is evidence that stretching first thing helps to increase flexibility, improve circulation, and relieve tension. So remember to stretch. Number 4. Forgetting to hydrate. Upon waking up, your body is in need of hydration. After all, assuming you had a good night of sleep, you've gone for 7 to 8 hours without water. Drinking water not only helps you wake up, it can also get your metabolism moving in the right direction. If you don't like plain water, you can add some lemon or lime, which also helps to flush out the liver. Drinking water first thing in the morning can also help with constipation, prevent UTIs, help with weight loss, boost your immune system, battle bad breath, and strengthen the brain, among other things. Experts suggest drinking water at room temperature, though, because cold water can shock your system and prevent the many health benefits from taking effect. So start your day with a large glass of water. It's one of the best things you

can do for your body. Number 5, drinking coffee first thing. If you think you can't function until you've downed a cup of coffee, think again. Scientists have found that your body naturally produces higher amounts of the energy-regulating stress hormone cortisol between 8 a.m. and 9 a.m. By drinking coffee before or during that time, the caffeine will force your body to produce less cortisol in the early morning. So enjoy that warm lemon water instead, and wait until after 9:30 to pour that perfect cup of coffee. Number 6, leaving your bed unmade. It seems that people fall into one of two groups, the bed makers and the unkept bed keepers. I mean, who's gonna notice if you don't make your bed, right? Besides, you're just gonna go back in your bed in a few hours and mess it up again. Regardless of whether folks pull up the covers or leave them in a heap, they are convinced that their way is the right way. Some people suggest that it might actually be cleaner to keep the bed messy because an unmade bed is less hospitable to dust mites. But most experts disagree, since dust mites are everywhere, so an unmade bed isn't gonna do much to fend them off. Instead, they suggest washing the sheets every other week and vacuuming the mattress regularly. In addition, forming good habits, including making your bed in the morning, is associated with increased productivity throughout the rest of the day. In fact, making your bed is a keystone habit that can spark chain reactions that can help other good habits take hold. So if you haven't already made it a priority, making your bed in the morning is a really good habit to start. Number 7, getting ready in the dark. This has nothing to do with making bad fashion choices. Our body's internal clocks are so sensitive to light that getting ready in the dark can send a signal to your body that it's still nighttime. This will keep you feeling groggy and out of it, rather than alert, energized, and in a really good mood. Continually getting ready in the dark may even make you feel depressed. So if you're up before the sun, make sure you turn those lights on. Number 8, skipping exercise. We all know how important exercise is for our health and well-being, but many experts say making exercise a part of your morning routine is particularly beneficial. There are added benefits to working out in the morning rather than later in the day. In addition, morning exercisers tend to stick with their exercise habit. By working out in the morning, you get your exercise in before other distractions can intrude. And that's something we can all relate to, because once the day gets going, it's hard to get off the treadmill called life. Number 9, brushing after breakfast. Common sense would dictate that brushing your teeth after eating breakfast is the right thing to do, because you generally clean off all the stuff and gunk from your meal. But this is actually counterintuitive. Brushing your teeth right after eating can actually do a lot more harm than good, especially if you've downed acidic stuff like fruit or coffee. Likewise, the bacteria in your mouth produce acid when you eat, and this weakens the enamel of your teeth. If you brush your teeth while they're in this weakened state, you can actually brush away enamel from the surface of your teeth. So brush your teeth after you rise, but before you eat. Then afterward, you can floss your teeth and rinse with water to make your mouth feel cleaner and wash away any food particles. And if you really can't stand to skip brushing after breakfast, hold off for half an hour after you eat. Number 10, steaming up your shower. The pulse of hot water feels great on your body, but it might be lulling you back into la-la land. Heat tells your nervous system that it's time for your muscles to relax and for your heart rate to slow down. As a result, you start to feel calm and sleepy. If you want to feel more awake, take a quick cold shower. It sucks a little bit, yes, but it will signal the release of the energizing hormone adrenaline. It will also boost your mood. Research shows that cold showers can flood the body with feel-good endorphins. Number 11, calling anyone. Newsflash, nobody wants to talk to other people first thing in the morning. Almost everybody needs a few hours to get their head around the day, and phone calls before 9:30 a.m. just aren't appropriate. If you need to talk to somebody, just send them a text first, detailing the context. Ask them to call you when they're ready. It's just the polite thing to do. Number 12.

0: watching TV. If your instinct is to reach right for that remote, you might want to think again, especially if you like to tune into the news in the morning. It's just noise and negativity, not a healthy way to start the day after a restful night's sleep. Instead, aim to have quiet time in the morning and maintain a sense of peace and calm for as long as possible before the day begins. If you ever feel like you don't get enough done throughout the day, perhaps you're doing some things you should not be doing in the morning. Sometimes these habits are inevitable, and some of these suggestions may seem really challenging. But if you can keep your mornings more calm and restful, experts say you'll feel better throughout the day. Of course, not every morning is going to be perfect, but if you make some effort to avoid these morning mistakes, you might find that the remainder of the day turns out a lot better than you expected.
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When discussing attendance figures at FIFA World Cup tournaments, South American supporters have historically played a major role in creating unforgettable atmospheres. However, the highest attended match in World Cup history takes us back to the 1950 tournament, specifically the clash between Brazil and Uruguay. That historic encounter attracted 173,850 spectators and ended with a famous 2-1 victory for Uruguay.

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